and discuss a little bit about what we can learn from the geology about what the pre-flood world might have looked like. There's been a lot of speculation over the years about the pre-flood world, but very few of it has actually been based on the rocks. So we're going to talk today about what the rocks really show and what the pre-flood world might have looked like. A lot of people wonder about the flood in general. They hear a lot of things that it was just a local flood. Was the flood real? Was it global? And the research that I'm doing at the Institute for Creation Research is actually showing that the flood was global, that the continents were seeing the same things happening on each continent as you go around the world at the same time. God says in Psalm 119:160, thy word is truth from the beginning. And Jesus himself said in John 17:17, thy word is truth. So today we're going to see that the flood was real, that God's word really is true. The secular world calls these mega sequences by American Indian tribal names. The Native American names, they used the words like Sauk and Tippecanoe, Kaskaskia, and those types of names for the mega sequences. But we all agree there were floods of the world that were happening at the same time. They just don't believe the whole world ever flooded. But yet the evidence is there. The evidence is strong that the whole world did flood, just like the Bible says. If we look at the history of the flood itself, God tells us that the flood lasted a little bit over a year. And there are no real geologic ages at all. We just use these names, like the Sauk and Tippecanoe, Kaskaskia, to represent the rock layers. And so the rock layers are deposited, you know, one on top of another over the course of this flood year. But we see they kind of came in packages, almost like tsunami waves. These mega sequences are like huge pulses of sediment that came in and then backed off a little bit and then went in again and went in again. And it appears the first five kept getting higher and higher and higher. And then that last sequence, the sixth sequence, the Tejas, it's called, seems to be the receding water stage of the flood. But all that happened in a year. There's no evidence of time in between. So my research is data-driven. I look at the Bible as truth, and then observable data, looking at oil wells and columns, and stratigraphic information from actual rocks in the field, or wells drilled in the ground by oil companies. And I've looked at North America particularly. I've got over 700 columns now across the United States, across Canada and Mexico, and even into Greenland, around the edges of Greenland, looking at different rock layers and mapping out these mega sequences and seeing what the extent of these mega sequences. And what we always see, and this is what the evolutionists will tell us, is we always see the earliest flood sediments seem to contain only shallow marine animals, brachiopods, trilobites, fish, corals, all these different things. And the evolutionists say, well, that's why we evolved from marine things. But really, we will see later in subsequent talks, I will explain more extensively that this is exactly what we expect to see in a flood. The flood's going to first flood the lowland areas first. And the lowland areas contained all these shallow marine animals. And then as you went up in the flood, we end up going to what the Bible says in Genesis 7:17-19. It says, and the flood was 40 days upon the earth. The waters increased and bare up the ark, and the waters prevailed and were increased greatly upon the earth. And the waters prevailed exceedingly upon the earth, and all the high hills under the whole heaven were covered. So God's telling us here in Genesis 7 that the waters got higher and higher. It wasn't just the first 40 days. After that, it got higher and higher. And that's when I feel the data supports that you were starting to flood the land. So early on, you're just flooding, I think, shallow seas. That's why you're only getting marine organisms. But later, you start to flood the land. And then God talks later how that's when the ark was actually floating after day 40. So shifts in depositional patterns are what we really see from the early sequences, the first three sequences that only show marine animals. Suddenly we see a complete shift across North America where we're now flooding what appears to be the land. We see the very first land animals in great numbers being deposited. And this has been studied by one of my colleagues here at ICR, shows that the paleontological database actually supports that there's almost no land animals until you get to the fourth sequence in the Abcerica sequence. And that's when it appears to be after day 40 in the flood, when you start to flood the land. So we suddenly see now great, huge sand wave deposits across the United States and across the world. Very first time we see these things, huge sand waves. And then we see the first appearance of thick coal beds that were tens of feet thick. And later in the flood, we see they were over 100 feet thick. But this is where we first start seeing big coal beds. This is the Pennsylvanian period, it's called, in the secular world. But this is about that level of the flood where you were starting to flood the land in the swampy areas and depositing all these coals. And so the Sauk, Tippecanoe, Kaskaskia, those first three sequences are really just marine things. And that seems to be where you're only flooding the low-lying areas of the continents. And then as you get to the Abcerica and the Zuni and the Tejas, the last three sequences, we're starting to see more and more.

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1: 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Here's Dr. Clary.
0: In the first segment today, we were talking about mega sequences and what they reveal about the pre-flood world. And so we're going to get into some of those details. We talked about early in the flood, we're seeing mostly marine organisms being deposited. That's what the fossils show. And as you get into the later sequences, we see more and more land plants as coal and land animals mixed in. But you always get a mixture of land and marine. It's not just simply land animals versus marine animals. It's always mixing marine, just what you'd expect in a major global flood, where these waves, these tsunami-like waves are coming in deeper and deeper and deeper from the oceans all the time, pushing these big water deposits up. So we see things up in North America, like Tyrannosaurus rex specimens, buried right with shark teeth. And you see freshwater fish deposited with marine fish and all this mixing going on, exactly what you'd expect in a global flood. My research is actually finishing up three continents now. So I've got North America, Africa, and South America done. And as you piece these things back together into the pre-flood world, which appears to be some version of Pangaea, some sort of supercontinent in the pre-flood world, we can actually see things line up. The sediments across North America line up with the sediments across North Africa, and the sediments across Southern Africa line up with the sediments across sort of Central South America, just when you piece these back together. So if you look at your world map, you can kind of close up the Atlantic Ocean and push North America up against Africa and South America up against Africa, and you can kind of see what I'm talking about in terms of this pre-flood Pangaea, but the geology actually matches. If you go to these Tippecanoe and the Sauk and the Kaskaskia, we see mostly shallow marine areas being deposited across North Africa and across the eastern United States and even across parts of South

0: America. And so that leads back to the question, how did, you know, animals like mammals and dinosaurs, how did they survive the early flood? Well, as I talked about in the first segment, I don't believe that the world was flooding the land until about day 40 or after day 40 of the flood. So the early flood sediments contain only shallow marine animals. So when you look at North America seems to be most of its early flood deposits are in the eastern U.S. from Michigan and Indiana east. And then in the west, it was pretty much high and dry. We see very little sediment whatsoever. And I've termed this the Dinosaur Peninsula that runs down between about Minnesota down towards New Mexico in that area. And that's where we see many of our dinosaur fossils near that or maybe displaced off that slightly. But that's where they found dry land still for the early part of the flood. They didn't get buried until later in the flood, possibly, as you approach that day 150, the high point of the flood. And so the dinosaurs are around possibly through day 80, day 90, maybe even up to day 120 before the floodwaters encompassed all the dinosaurs. But they were buried in the order of where they were living on the land and washed off. But the Dinosaur Peninsula shows where many of them actually lived. And we can see the same thing in Africa. We can see similar processes in Africa. We see high ground where there's no dinosaurs, and we see areas of shallow marine, which is mostly North Africa and the shelf areas, what we call it. And it appears that the fossil record can be explained then by the pre-flood world topography. We can go through and see the early flood was only deposited marine animals because it was only buried in areas that were possibly shallow marine. So much of the eastern U.S. might have only been under 100, 200 feet of water, a very shallow ocean across a lot of the continent. And as the waters went higher, they started flooding the swampy areas where the dinosaurs were at and the plants that are unique to that environment, mostly gymnosperms, non-flowering plants. And as the water got higher, yeah, it went over the top. And what appears to be areas up in what is now Canada went over the top. And that's possibly where the humans and the mammals that we're more familiar with might have been living at the time. And so it all kind of works out and it gives us a global record of fossils. So the fossils really do have an order to them globally because we're seeing the same things happening on each continent as you go around the world at the same time. And as you piece these things back together, you can actually see the Precambrian Shield areas, as they're called, like in the Canadian Shield up in Canada, a lot of Brazil and across into southern Africa below the Sahara. We see areas that appear to be really big flood highs. And these areas probably were where the humans were living in the pre-flood world. And the lowland areas around it is where we see our dinosaurs, and that's where we see our dinosaur fossils, that dinosaur peninsula that runs down from Minnesota to New Mexico and all around easternmost Africa. But the center part of Africa below the Sahara appears to be a big upland. It's stripped right down now by erosion right down to the crust. And so there's very little soil there today in that part of Africa because the crystalline rock of the crust is exposed at the surface. So if we put it all back together, a final summarize things, we see that the continents do seem to fit together into this pre-flood Pangaea, and the continents do reflect the initial topography that God created on day 3 of creation week. As the flood waters increase, they flood increasingly higher and higher areas of the land, but the dinosaurs themselves lived in these lowland areas adjacent to those high grounds. And so not only are the animals deposited in order of their burial, but we see that the land is starting to flesh out a little bit to where the highs and lows were in the pre-flood world. Maybe some year we'll be able to even identify possible areas where the Garden of Eden might have been.
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1: A clear sky tonight, some overnight fog patches, and a low of 9. Tomorrow, fog patches lifting in the morning, then we'll have a mix of sun and cloud, a high of 26. On Monday, mix of sun and cloud, small chance of showers, a high of 28. And then for Tuesday, good chance of showers with a high of 24. Current weather conditions can be found anytime on the CDK Electric weather page on your Pembina Valley online app. I'm Judy Peters.
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2: A clear sky tonight, some overnight fog patches, and a low of 9. Tomorrow, fog patches lifting in the morning, then we'll have a mix of sun and cloud, a high of 26. On Monday, mix of sun and cloud, small chance of showers, a high of 28. And then for Tuesday, good chance of showers with a high of 24. Current weather conditions can be found anytime on the CDK Electric weather page on your Pembina Valley online app. I'm Judy Peters.
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3: Hi there, my friend. My name is Harold Giesbrecht, and on behalf of Prairie Grove Promotions and One Hope Canada, I want to welcome you to this edition of Heart of the South.

0: This weekend's program is the second in a two-part series looking at the music of Karen Peck and New River. They're the group in Southern Gospel that has the most number one songs, I think 24 at the last count. We presented 13 on the program last weekend, so if you know your math, that leaves 11 on the program this weekend. And the reason we're featuring Karen Peck and New River is that next Saturday at 4, they're singing in Lakeville, Minnesota at an event called a Hallelujah Homecoming. Now that's hosted by the all-female quartet Sweetwater Revival. So in addition to all those number one songs from Karen Peck and New River, we'll also present a bunch of songs from Sweetwater Revival. They've recorded a bunch of original songs. They've also recorded some great hymns of the faith. And so the last segment of this hour of the program will be a segment of familiar gospel songs that Sweetwater Revival has recorded. Number one songs from Karen Peck and New River and the songs of Sweetwater Revival. They're here to sing about a great event that's coming up, a Hallelujah Homecoming, right after this.
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0: If you're hearing us in Minnesota or in southern Manitoba, maybe even in northwestern Ontario, you'll want to take note that next Saturday at 4 o'clock, Sweetwater Revival's Hallelujah Homecoming is happening in Lakeville, Minnesota. That's on the southern edge of the Twin Cities. Here's a song that talks about the exciting event that next weekend's concert is named after, a Hallelujah Homecoming.

Hallelujah Homecoming, that Sweetwater Revival, a song that charted at number 24 in May of 2015. And for those who have chosen to follow Christ, a great day is coming. A Hallelujah Homecoming awaits. Now, Sweetwater Revival next Saturday are in concert at an event called A Hallelujah Homecoming, and that's why they and Karen Peck and New River are our feature group on the program this weekend. Well, one more song from Sweetwater Revival before we...

We Will Arise at Sweetwater Revival off their album City of Gold. That song charted at number 75 in July of 2011. We'll be featuring music of Sweetwater Revival throughout the program this weekend, as well as more than 10 number one songs from Karen Peck and New River, their most recent number one songs. This one was number one in July of 2017, a song called I Choose Christ.

Choose Christ, that's Karen Peck in New River, number one in July of 2017. Their next number one song came along in September of 2018, and it's this one, Gotta Be

Gotta Be Saved. That's music of Karen Pekanew River off their album Hope for All Nations. And I think one of the reasons that Karen Pekanew River have such tremendous success is their passion for the gospel and also for presenting quality gospel music. And again, that song was number one in September of 2018. We've got nine more number one songs from Karen Pekanew River on the program this weekend. Up next, we're going to take a look at Southern Gospel Concerts. And then we've got Sweetwater Revival with a song made famous by the Tallies as our look at next weekend's Hallelujah Homecoming continues. Welcome to the Southern Gospel Concert Connection, our weekly 60-second look at Manitoba Gospel Concerts right here on Golden West Radio. Well, with the end of August approaching, this is the time of year we're usually talking about the Morden Corn and Apple Festival. Looks like they're going kind of more with a contemporary or praise and worship or maybe country gospel theme this year. The Quonset Brothers sing Friday night. By the way, that's new. Friday night Christian music on the main stage. Quonset Brothers at 6:20, Week's Revival at 7:30, and New Song, contemporary Christian band on at 8:45. That's all on the main stage in downtown Morden on Friday, August 28th. Sunday morning, the community worship service happens at 10 a.m. The Weebs are a special music at that event, followed at noon by An Unexpected End. Mosaics on just after 1, Southern Bell and Boys at 2:30, and Dan McCauley wraps it up just before 4 p.m. And that's our look at the Southern Gospel Concert Connection. If you want more information on those concerts, the place to go is our website, heartofthesouth.ca. That's heartofthesouth.ca. Let's get back to music. We are looking at an event coming up next Saturday afternoon at 4 in Lakeville, Minnesota, called the Hallelujah Homecoming. The host group is this one, Sweetwater Revival. Here they come with the Tallies' top two tune called Mountain Moving.

Mountain Mover. That's music of Sweetwater Revival, doing a song that Tallies took to the top two in January of 2007. Well, time for another number one song from Karen Peck and New River. Now, this song won a Dove Award for 2019. It was number one in April of that year. I Know I'll Be There.

I Know I'll Be There. That's music of Karen Pekanew River, number one in April of 2019 and a Dove Award winner for that year. Now, the song up next by Karen Pekanew River is rather unique in that it didn't reach number one on any of the monthly singing news charts, but for the year of 2020, it was number one. It was the most played song on Southern Gospel Radio in that year of 2020, a song called The God.

0: And I serve. Karen Pagooch talked about the song.
1: I'm reminded that we as Christians cannot fall apart, but we have to stay strong. We have to realize that if God allowed it to happen, then He will allow a way for us to get through it. I'm confident of that, and I know He will. And we have to believe the songs that we sing every single night. And that's what I love about the God I serve, because it blows my mind to think that the God that created the universe loves us, and He knows us by name. And so if that's the case, and it really is the case, that God is not taken aback by our circumstances, but He will carry us through.
0: That's Karen Pagooch, joined here by the rest of New River, the song that got the most radio airplay in 2020.

0: The God I Serve, that's music of Karen Peck in New River. And for all of 2020, that was the number one most played song on Southern Gospel Radio in 2020. We've got more number one songs from Karen Peck in New River in our next package of the program. Sweetwater Revival returns, a number one song made famous by the Spear family, right after this.
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3: A clear sky tonight, some overnight fog patches, and a low of 9. Tomorrow, fog patches lifting in the morning, then we'll have a mix of sun and cloud, a high of 26. On Monday, mix of sun and cloud, small chance of showers, a high of 28. And then for Tuesday, good chance.

0: Intensive showers with a high of 24. Current weather conditions can be found anytime on the CDK Electric weather page on your Pembina Valley online app. I'm Judy Peters.
1: Back to music. We've got the number one song from February of 2021 coming up as we continue our look at the number one songs from Karen Peck and New River. To bring us to that, a song that the Spear family took to number one in March and April of 1990. The song He's Still in the Fire, presenting it for us, Sweet Water Revival. Mama.

He's Still in the Fire. That's music of Sweetwater Revival, a song the Spear Family had at number one in March and April of 1990. Well, the song up next was number one in February of 2021. It's Karen Peck and New River, a song called Made Right.

0: Made Right. That's Karen Peccanee River, number one in February of 2021. We've got more number one songs from Karen Peck and New River at the top of hour two. In fact, we've got seven more number one songs from Karen Peck and New River before the program's all said and done. From now to the end of this hour of the program, we got some gospel classics, all songs recorded by Sweetwater Revival. And again, Sweetwater Revival is the group hosting Karen Peck and New River next weekend in Minnesota. A song from their Heirlooms album, the Hymns and Harmonies Project, is Be Thou My Vision. Now, it's a song that a family group from just south of where Sweetwater Revival calls home, namely the Browns from Lamars, Iowa, have recorded as well. I talked to the mom of the bunch, Shelley Brown, about the song Be Thou My Vision.
1: Well, Be Thou My Vision is an old Celtic song. It's an old Irish melody. And that song really tells the story of Patrick, who was a young man in Ireland who used what he had available to share the truth of God's word with the people of Ireland. And he actually used the three-leaf clover to describe the Father, the Son, and the Holy Spirit, and to give an object lesson to the people that would listen to him. And he proclaimed that truth very boldly. And the king at the time didn't like that message and wanted to try to silence Patrick, but he would not be silent. And he wanted to just proclaim that truth. And I thought, you know, that really is applicable to our lives today. Maybe people around us or the society that we live in wants us to be quiet. They don't want to hear the truth proclaimed loud and strong and clear, but we can't let that distract us or discourage us. God's truth still stands, and His word is true, and we need to share that with a lost and dying world around us. The truth of that story is, in the end, St. Patrick lost his life and was martyred for his faith. And I think we can take boldness in that we need to be bold just as he was to share God's truth with those around us. And this hymn, Be Thou My Vision, is a great inspiration to let God lead us on. Be Thou My Vision.

Be Thou My Vision, that's music of the Browns from their album Heritage Hymn Collection Volume 2, Sweetwater Revival. Put it on their project Hymns and Harmonies. Well, on their most recent Christmas project, released 2 years ago, called Christmas Gift, is a song that can be played pretty much year-round. A beautiful song of worship, talking about who Jesus is. Here comes Sweetwater Revival with Down From His Glory.

0: from His Glory. That's music of Sweetwater Revival. And I certainly suspect we'll be playing that one some more in December, when it's all Christmas, all December, right here on Heart of the South. But we've got lots more great hymns of the faith, all songs recorded by Sweetwater Revival, in our next package of the program. The Hymn of the South is coming right up.
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1: Welcome to this weekend's Hymn of the South. In fact, we've got time for not one, not two, not three, but four great hymns of the faith in this package of the program. The song up first is the Stuart Hamblin classic, Until Then. Now, Sweetwater Revival sent it to radio and it reached the top 75 or so. Linda Randall has recorded the song as well.
2: Until then, keep living for Jesus, keep loving, keep forgiving, keep trusting. Until then, until the day we stand face to face with Jesus. And I know life gets so hard and so difficult, but if we can keep heaven in view and keep the joy of heaven in view, that song, Until Then, till we get there, my heart will go on singing. And what a great message. What a great message of hope.
1: That's Linda Randall. Now, she's coming in concert a month from now. She'll be singing in Winnipeg, while Sweetwater Revival singing a week from now, about 8 hours from Winnipeg. Here they come with the song, Until Then.

Never Grow Old. That's music of Sweetwater Revival off their 2016 album, Because of Jesus. We continue our presentation of gospel songs recorded by Sweetwater Revival. Here's a song that's on their album called Storm Clouds, a song of comfort called Day by Day. Presenting it for us, a group from British Columbia, the Fraser Valley Quartet. Day.

Day by Day. That's music of the Fraser Valley Quartet. They put it on their album, There's Always a Place. Sweetwater Revival recorded that song too. It's on their project called Storm Clouds. Well, we wrap up our Hymn of the South segment with a song taken straight from Scripture, The Lord's Prayer.

0: The Lord's Prayer, that Sweetwater Revival, wrapping up our Hymn of the South segment for this weekend. And again, your chance to catch them is next weekend, next Saturday afternoon at 4 in Lakeville, Minnesota. They're back with a song of testimony to kick off hour two right after this.
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2: A clear sky tonight, some overnight fog patches, and a low of 9. Tomorrow, fog patches lifting in the morning, then we'll have a mix of sun and cloud, a high of 26. On Monday, mix of sun and cloud, small chance of showers, a high of 28. And then for Tuesday, a good chance of showers with a high of 24. Current weather conditions can be found anytime on the CDK Electric weather page on your Pembina Valley online app. I'm Judy Peters.

Welcome to Hour 2 of Heart of the South. On the program this weekend, we're looking ahead to a big concert coming up next Saturday afternoon at 4 in Lakeville, Minnesota. It's called A Hallelujah Homecoming. The host group is Sweetwater Revival. Their special guest group is Karen Peck and New River. Well, starting off this hour of the program, here's Sweetwater Revival, a song of testimony, When Jesus Saved Me.

When Jesus Saved Me, that's music of Sweetwater Revival from their 2015 project, Because of Jesus. Well, it's time for some more number one songs from Karen Pekinew River. This song hit the top of the charts in February of 2022. It's called The Book. So

book, music of Karen Peck and New River. That chart topper hit number one in February of 2022. It's on their album called Lift Up His Name. Their next number one song came along 6 short months later. It was this one, Answer Is Jesus. Hard

0: answer is Jesus. That's Karen Peck and New River, number one in August of 2022. Number one songs from 2023 in our next package of the program, Sweetwater Revival, with a top 50 tune right after this.
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0: Number one songs from Karen Peck and New River, and songs from the group hosting them in next weekend's Hallelujah Homecoming Sweetwater Revival. Here they come with a song that charted at number 45 in July of 2010, When Someday Becomes.

0: When Someday Becomes Today, that's music of Sweetwater Revival, a song that reached the top 50 in July of 2010. Well, the next couple of songs hit number one for Karen Peck and New River in 2023. The one up first was at the top of the charts in March of that year, a song called The Keepers. Karen Peck Gooch talked about the song.
1: I was so inspired by a sermon that I heard from Pastor Calvin Ray Evans about the keepers, about the people who are always doing things for others but never expecting anything back. I was so blessed by this sermon that I took it to Mitch Wong and Tony Wood, and I was explaining to them about the sermon, and they said, hey, I think we could write a song about the keepers. I'm very passionate about this song, and I really pray that this will be a great encouragement to so many people.
0: That's Karen Peck Gooch, joined here by the rest of New River.
2: He pulls up

0: The Keepers, that's Karen Peck in New River, number one in March of 2023.
1: Hi, this is Susan Peck Jackson. 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
0: Well, their next number one song was only 7 months later in October of 2023, a song with a simple title, Dance.

0: Dance. That's music of Karen Peck and New River, number one in October of 2023. Songs they took to number one in 2024 and 2025 in our next package of the program. We've got Sweetwater Revival back with a Martin's classic right after this.
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3: A clear sky tonight, some overnight fog patches, and a low of 9. Tomorrow, fog patches lifting in the morning, then we'll have a mix of sun and cloud, a high of 26. On Monday, mix of sun and cloud, small chance of showers, a high of 28. And then for Tuesday, good chance of showers with a high of 24. Current weather conditions can be found anytime on the CDK Electric weather page on your Pembina Valley online app. I'm Judy Peters.
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0: We have got three more number one songs from Karen Peck and New River before this weekend's program's all said and done. To get us to the next one, here comes Sweetwater Revival with Don't Wanna Miss a Thing.

don't want to miss a thing. That's music of Sweetwater Revival. And if you don't want to miss a great concert, be it. Trinity Evangelical Free in Lakeville, Minnesota, next Saturday afternoon to catch a Hallelujah Homecoming with Sweetwater Revival and their guest group, Karen Peck and New River. New River had the number one song in March of 2024, again a song with a very short title. This one's called Sheaves.

achieves the music of Karen Peck and New River, number one in April of 2024. Their next number one song came along in January of 2025. Here it comes. It's called Be Ready.

0: Be ready. That's music of Karen Peck and New River, number one in January of 2025. Their most recent number one song and their latest radio song, all between now and the end of Heart of the South.
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0: That's what faith looks like. Music of Karen Pekanew River, song that reached number 2 last August and September. Well, the song I Speak Jesus reached number 1 in March of this year. Karen Pekanew talked about the impact and the importance of this song.
1: I believe that there's a lot of people that walk around that are depressed. Life has been tough for a lot of people. This song is resonating with especially the people that are hurting, people that are battling depression, and we're speaking Jesus over them, and we're seeing such an outpouring of people coming to the altars, especially when we say we're speaking Jesus over depression.
0: That is so good, and people are certainly connecting with the song, aren't they?
1: One thing that I think we're discovering, too, is that it is a familiar song of the church. So whenever we sing this song, and usually we've been doing it after 4 days late, and whenever we, of course, 4 days late is the song that Karen Pekanew River is known for 25 years, but it's been a long time since we've had a song that we could actually sing after 4 days late, and it fits so well with that song.
0: That's Karen Pekanew, and of course, New River took this song to number 1 in March. A couple of Canadian groups have recorded it as well, including this one, The Chapelaires.

Done by Karen. Peccany River was number one in March. Their latest radio song reached number 14 in July. It's this one. It's called God Gives Good Answers.

God Gives Good Answers. That's music of Karen Pekanew River, a song that checks in at number 14 for July. Well, that wraps up our look at groups coming to sing next weekend at the Hallelujah Homecoming in Lakeville, Minnesota, namely Karen Pekanew River and the host group Sweetwater Revival. You'll find it all about a Hallelujah Homecoming at our website, heartofthesouth.ca. That's heartofthesouth.ca. Now, next weekend on Heart of the South, it's going to be a program of gospel classics. September 12th and 13th, the Hinson family will be singing in New Brunswick. Our listeners hearing us on Inspire FM will want to take special note of that opportunity. And for everybody else, it's a program of classics, Hinson Classics. Songs the Hinsons wrote, songs the Hinsons recorded, but lots of other groups have recorded those same songs all these years later. So it's a program of Hinson tunes right here on Heart of the South a week from now. Heart of the South is produced in the studios of Prairie Grove Promotions, made possible through the support of individuals and churches through One Hope Canada, online at onehopecanada.ca. Have a great week. Let's gather around the radio 7 days from now. God bless you.

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1: Access your news anytime by downloading the Pembina Valley online app. I'm Parker Schmidt with your local news update. Dave Einerson and his family are saying thank you to Winkler and Morton this Saturday with Guest Appreciation Day at their

0: McDonald's restaurants. Einarsson says the family has been welcomed with open arms since taking over the business.
1: For me, it's about people. The most important part of business for me since taking over as the owner is my staff, my people, and taking care of them and doing the right thing to develop them and make sure they love coming to work every day. And then most importantly, the guest. I mean, this business is about the guest, and I love being in the dining room. I love talking to guests. I love being in the community. I love getting to know people. In case you haven't figured out, I'm fairly outgoing. People is my everyday.
0: Customers can take advantage of special pricing today at the Winkler and Morton McDonald's locations. Steve Clausen is also back home after competing for Team Manitoba at the Special Olympics Canada Summer Games. He earned a bronze medal in team bowling, but his family also made the trip to Medicine Hat to support him.
2: All my three sisters and myself and my brother are all coming out to the games. They were in the open ceremony, they were at the games, they were cheering me on.
0: And coach Michelle Gertsen says one of her favorite memories came after the competition when Clausen gave her a hug and thanked her.
3: The best part ever is Steve gave me a big hug. Tears in his eyes. I got tears in my eyes. He looked at me and he said, thank you.
0: Clausen comes home with a medal, support from his family, and a week of memories from representing Manitoba. A meeting at the Carmen Country Fair has led to a meaningful new project for Carmen chainsaw artist Marcel Lehman. Lehman says he connected with Craig Soldier, a development officer from Swan Lake First Nations, who was drawn to the stories behind his reclaimed wood carvings. The conversation led Lehman to create prototype eagle feathers for a new building project at Swan Lake and encouraged him to learn more about Indigenous culture and the symbolism connected to the work.
4: Meeting with Craig, some of our situations and experiences we've had with the wilderness and the trees themselves kind of opened up the door. There's one little story, and people might think it's a little crazy, but if you ever go into your backyard, kick off your shoes, put your hands on the tree, and just relax and close your eyes, the grounding energy from the earth and the energy from the tree, you can feel it. And I told him that, and it was ironic because I said I had done it, and he said that's crazy because he had done the exact same thing.
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6: A clear sky tonight, some overnight fog patches, and a low of 9. Tomorrow, fog patches lifting in the morning, then we'll have a mix of sun and cloud, a high of 26. On Monday, mix of sun and clouds, small chance of showers, a high of 28. And then for Tuesday, good chance of showers with a high of 24. Current weather conditions can be found anytime on the CDK Electric weather page on your Pembina Valley online app. I'm Judy Peters.
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One night, a sleepy little boy knelt beside my bed. 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
1: A clear sky tonight, some overnight fog patches, and a low of 9. Tomorrow, fog patches lifting in the morning, then we'll have a mix of sun and cloud, a high of 26. On Monday, mix of sun and cloud, small chance of showers, a high of 28. And then for Tuesday, a good chance of showers with a high of 24. Current weather conditions can be found anytime on the CDK Electric weather page on your Pembina Valley online app. I'm Judy Peters.

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1: Get the news you need when you need it by downloading the Pembina Valley online app. I'm Berger Schmidt. Here's what's making local news this hour. A Winkler student is getting a first-hand look at how provincial decisions are made. Hersimhrut Bungu, who's entering grade 10 at NPC, was recently selected to Manitoba's Youth Advisory Council. The council includes 30 youth from across Manitoba, and Bungu says she's ready, had an opportunity to raise issues important to students.
2: To the Minister of Education, I asked her some about energy drinks. Yep. We had a chat about energy drinks, and she thinks the same. And she said that also the government is also talking about them.
1: The Youth Advisory Council is a year-long program with members meeting monthly to discuss issues facing young people across the province. Dave Einerson says he and his family feel they've lucked out with the opportunity to own the Winkler and Morton McDonald's. Now 3 months into ownership of both locations, Einerson is reflecting on the people of our communities.
3: The first thing I noticed, and I've talked to my wife about this a number of times, is how friendly everybody is. What I walked into was the friendliest people, lots of encouragement with the business and feedback, and then just the amount of things to do around here. This is my first summer here, and you know, between Harvest Festival and Corn and Apple, and you got hockey teams, and you got a gazillion baseball tournaments, softball tournaments, there's so much to do around here. It's very exciting and energetic.
1: Einerson says the deals are for dine-in, kiosk, curbside, and drive-through orders. A Carmen chainsaw artist says support from the community has helped his work take off. Marcel Lehman was featured at the Carmen Country Fair this summer, where visitors could watch him turn reclaimed wood into detailed carvings. Lehman says that exposure, along with a live carving demo shared by our radio station, has opened doors for new projects and connections, like his recent participation in the Winnipeg Tattoo Convention.
4: Being set up there and being surrounded by, they had 270 of the best tattoo artists from, you know, across Canada and the world, and having those artists on their break come out, have a coffee, listen to my story, compliments on my creativity that's different and abstract, and then hearing the story of my, you know, where the wood's from. I had a couple artists from Winnipeg be like, I just have to have one of your pieces just because of the history and the story.
1: This summer, Lehman also connected with Craig Soldier, a development officer from Swan Lake First Nation, who was drawn to the stories behind the reclaimed wood carvings as well. 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
5: A clear sky tonight, some overnight fog patches, and a low of 9. Tomorrow, fog patches lifting in the morning, then we'll have a mix of sun and cloud, a high of 26. On Monday, mix of sun and cloud, small chance of showers, a high of 28. And then for Tuesday, good chance of showers with a high of 24. Current weather conditions can be found anytime.

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1: I'm Barker Schmidt with your local news, streaming now through the Pembina Valley online app. A Carmen chainsaw artist says support from the community has helped his work take off. Marcel Lehman was featured at the Carmen Country Fair this summer, where visitors could watch him turn reclaimed wood into detailed carvings. Lehman says that exposure, along with a live carving demo shared by our radio station, has opened doors for new projects and connections.
2: So after our interview, I was set up at Carmen Fair, and I had a gentleman, Craig Soldier. He's a development officer from Swan Lake First Nations. And he approached me, and we connected on a really personal, almost spiritual type level. And he had a real connection with my artwork. So we were chatting, and I did a prototype for them because they're building a new building. And I did a prototype of 24-inch long eagle feathers. And I delivered them 2 weeks ago and met with their council, spent a day up at Swan Lake.
1: He continues to carve commissions, fair pieces, and artwork inspired by the natural grain and history of each log. Manitoba rep for the Canadian Food Grains Bank, Dale Friesen, continues to advocate for helping to end world hunger. Friesen says his job is being more of a storyteller to share on the needs of at-risk countries around the world and their partnership with Canadian churches and church-based agencies.
3: I'm a former pastor, so I do a lot of preaching. I do roughly about 20 sermons a year, give or take, and so that brings me into a wide variety of communities and a wide variety of places. I try to limit it at 20 because I do like to go to church with my family as well, too. And so that's why we sort of cap it at 20. And I'm booked all the way into January of 27. So I'm looking for like those winter ones as well, too, for 27. But then also trying to do other things.
1: A former sunflower plot in Altona has been transformed into a free corn maze. Green Valley Equipment Altona branch manager Mark Cron says the idea came about when they needed to change up the crop.
4: The corn maze kind of came together as we were brainstorming on what to do with our sunflower plot. We couldn't grow sunflowers for so many years consecutively, so we decided to change it up, put some corn in, and then cut a maze out of it. Wasn't sure how tall the corn would be. We kind of geared it for children because it might be short. Turned out that the corn was tall enough, and I've definitely seen adults there enjoying it too.
1: Find all the corn maze details on your Pembina Valley online app. News on the go, download our Pembina Valley online app.
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5: A mix of sun and cloud, a high of 26 and the humidex 29. For Monday, a mix of sun and cloud, 28 degrees. For Tuesday, a chance of showers and 24. Current weather conditions can be found anytime on the CDK Electric weather page on your Pembina Valley online app. I'm Judy Peters.
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6: In the American Association of Professional Baseball, the Winnipeg Goldeyes beat up on Sioux City 12-7. In Major League Baseball, the Toronto Blue Jays got another spectacular start from Dylan Cease as he held the Yankees to no hits until the seventh inning. And then the Bronx Bombers tried to make a comeback. But a Nathan Lucas home run proved to be the difference as Louis Varlin locked down his 29th save of the season, helping the Blue Jays upend the Yankees 4-3. I'm Dave Anthony.

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Your weather details now for CFAM Radio 950. Mainly sunny today, 26 degrees, the Humidex 29. Today's UV index is 7 or high. Mainly cloudy tonight with a low of 13. Tomorrow, a good chance of showers with a risk of a thunderstorm and windy, a high of 27 degrees. On Tuesday, there's a good chance of showers, a high of 24, and then it'll be sunny on Wednesday, a high of 25. Current weather conditions can be found anytime on the CDK Electric weather page. That's on your Pembina Valley online app. I'm Judy Peters.

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1: 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Morton's citywide garage sale is returning for its fourth year, with residents invited to buy, sell, and hunt for hidden treasures across the city on Saturday, September 12th. 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
2: Turnout's been amazing. So the fall sale is a little quieter. We don't get as many participants as we do in the spring, but it's still an excellent turnout, still a great day. Lots of fun finds, lots of treasures.
1: Registration is open until September 10th. Morton's Corn and Apple Festival kicks off Friday night with the free evening of Christian music. Georgia-based Weeks Revival takes the stage at 7:35, followed by award-winning group New Song at 8:45. J.J. Weeks says people can expect a night of positive music for all ages.
3: Not something to be skeptical of at all, and here's the reason. It's going to be good for everybody. The kids that will be standing there, you don't have to worry about what's going to be said from the stage. You don't have to worry about any of that kind of stuff. We're also not going to shove Christianity down your throat. We're just going to play good music. Every single person that's going to hit that stage are professional musicians.
1: 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Lehman says connected with Craig Soldier, a development officer from Swan Lake First Nation, who was drawn to the stories behind his reclaimed wood carvings. The conversation led Lehman to create prototype eagle feathers for a new building project at Swan Lake and encouraged him to more about Indigenous culture and the symbolism connected to the work.
4: Meeting with Craig, some of our situations and experiences we've had with the wilderness and the trees themselves kind of opened up the door. 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And I told him that, and it was ironic because I said I had done it, and he said that's crazy because he had done the exact same thing.
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5: Your weather details now for CFAM Radio 950. Mainly sunny today, 26 degrees, the humidex 29. Today's UV index is 7 or high. Mainly cloudy.

0: Tonight with a low of 13. Tomorrow, a good chance of showers with a risk of a thunderstorm and windy. A high of 27 degrees. On Tuesday, there's a good chance of showers, a high of 24, and then it'll be sunny on Wednesday, a high of 25. Current weather conditions can be found anytime on the CDK Electric weather page. That's on your Pembina Valley online app. I'm Judy Peters.
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2: In the American Association of Professional Baseball, the Winnipeg Goldeyes beat up on Sioux City 12-7. In Major League Baseball, the Toronto Blue Jays got another spectacular start from Dylan Cease as he held the Yankees to no hits until the seventh inning. And then the Bronx Bombers tried to make a comeback. But a Nathan Lucas home run proved to be the difference as Louis Varland locked down his 29th save of the season, helping the Blue Jays upend the Yankees 4-3. I'm Dave Anthony.
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1: Your weather details now for CFAM Radio 950. Mainly sunny today, 26 degrees, the Humidex 29. Today's UV index is 7 or high. Mainly cloudy tonight with a low of 13. Tomorrow, a good chance of showers with a risk of a thunderstorm and windy, a high of 27 degrees. On Tuesday, there's a good chance of showers, a high of 24, and then it'll be sunny on Wednesday, a high of 25. Current weather conditions can be found anytime on the CDK Electric weather page. That's on your Pembina Valley online app. I'm Judy Peters.

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1: Your weather details now for CFAM Radio 950. Mainly sunny today, 26 degrees, the humidex 29. Today's UV index is 7 or high. Mainly cloudy tonight with a low of 13. Tomorrow, a good chance of showers with a risk of a thunderstorm and windy, a high of 27 degrees. On Tuesday, there's a good chance of showers, a high of 24, and then it'll be sunny on Wednesday, a high of 25. Current weather conditions can be found anytime on the CDK Electric weather page. That's on your Pembina Valley online app. I'm Judy Peters.
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Welcome to Canada's National Bible Hour, a ministry of Mission Go. I'm Brian Albrecht, the President Emeritus and Director of Canada's National Bible Hour. We are thrilled to have you with us today as we embark on a journey to reach the world for Jesus Christ. Today, our scripture is taken from a very famous psalm, Psalm 23, verse 1, which says, "The Lord is my shepherd, I shall not want. He makes me lie down in green pastures. He leads me beside the still waters, and he restores my soul." Where would we be without the Lord Jesus Christ, the great shepherd? We just love him so much because he does watch over our lives. He is our shepherd. We do not have wants. He meets our needs, and he helps us to be blessed. We lie down in green pastures, and he leads us to the still waters, to the place of peace, if we do his will, and if we work with him each day as we restore our soul. The only way I know to restore our soul is to read the Bible and talk to him in prayer and dedicate each day into his hands and allow him to be the Lord, allow him to give us wisdom and guidance and direction to live life in the best way. And as we do these things, he gives us comfort, he gives us peace, he gives us joy, he gives us great relationships with other believers and other brothers and sisters in Christ, and he just blesses our lives and opens up doors. That doesn't mean we don't have trials and we don't have tribulations and persecutions, but in the midst of that, he is with us because he's promised never to leave us or forsake us. He's promised to always be there when we need him the most.

In the book of Nehemiah, when God's people rebuilt the wall of Jerusalem against every obstacle, Nehemiah wrote a line I love. "So built we the wall, for the people had a mind to work." Mind to work. I want you to picture exactly that today. It's a single day in June in Urambo, Tanzania. The morning the tower goes up, a team has arrived from a Christian broadcast ministry called Galcom, a man named Francis and his crew, and they've joined the local team on the ground. And if you could see the photographs, you'd see ordinary men doing extraordinary work. Steel tower sections laid out across the grass, red and silver, hands gripping pipe wrenches, a worker in a climbing harness. Everyone gathered around the base of the tower, heads down, working the problem together. They assemble the base. They begin to lift. Section by section, the tower starts to climb toward the sky, and they don't stop when the light fades. The work continues right into the evening until against the Tanzanian dusk, the tower stands. For the people had a mind to work. Dias Kanunu's message that day was short and full of joy. He wrote, "Today is the first day in Urambo installing the tower. Please continue praying for us as we work to complete these installations and prepare all the repeater stations to go on air." Notice, even in the middle of the hardest physical labor, his first instinct is to ask for prayer. He knows that the tower is steel, but the work is spiritual. And friends, that team on the ground was not alone either. Standing behind every bolt and every lift was a network of supporters across North America who made that day possible, who, through their giving, put the steel in the field and the team on the site. There is a place for you in this picture. Maybe not with a wrench in your hand in Tanzania, but on your knees in prayer, and through your support, you can help raise the tower. This week, pray that both stations would safely go on air. Pray for Francis, for the crew, for Deus and Azina. And if the Lord moves you to give, Mission Go can connect you to the work. I'm Dennis Campbell, and this has been Mission Moments.

This month, we are offering a small book by written Paul Tripp. It is titled, Grief. No matter what the circumstances, death shakes us to the core. It seems so wrong, and it is. We long for comfort, but we don't know where to look. Can God really help when we are overwhelmed with grief? With compassion and biblical wisdom, Paul David Tripp shows us how to think and what to do when death enters our door. He reminds us that we have a Savior who knows our sorrows, hears our cries, and promises to one day wipe away all tears. Hope and healing come from our relationship with Jesus, the one who promises to walk all the way through the valley of the shadow of death with us. Canada's National Bible Hour, Box 1210, St. Catharines, Ontario Postal Code L2R707, or in the U.S., Box 2010, Buffalo, New York Post Office, Box 14231. 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

0: Today's message is from Reverend Art Larson, as a title, God So Loved the World and Proved It. I know you enjoy this message very much.
1: A man was asked how he managed to live in such a state of tranquility, even though he was surrounded by adverse circumstances. His reply was profound, yet simple. He said, I have learned to cooperate with the inevitable. Does it surprise you that trouble is a part of life? Well, probably not. We all know trouble close up and personal. Bad health, empty bank account, blighted love, grief, loss of a job. The list goes on. It shouldn't surprise us, therefore, that God permits added trials of being ridiculed and hated because we follow the Lord Jesus Christ. But trouble, whether it's common to man or unique to Christians, can reveal to us the moral fiber of our soul. Someone has written, I've never seen a golf course without hazards. They are part of the game. Golfers speak of the courses with the most hazards as the most challenging, and they'll travel a long way to test their skill against the most demanding 18 holes. Oliver Wendell Holmes said, if I had a formula for bypassing trouble, I wouldn't pass it around. I wouldn't be doing anyone a favor. Trouble creates a capacity to handle it. Meet it as a friend, for you'll see a lot of it, and you had better be on speaking terms with it. That is trouble. Think it not strange, then, when trouble comes. God is going to use it to test the stamina of your life and mine. The best way to handle trouble is to commit your soul unto Him in faithfulness to a faithful Creator. You see, great triumphs are born out of great troubles. Today, I want to study with you Psalm 142, a wonderful psalm of David when he was in a cave, running for his life, hiding out from those who were seeking to destroy him. If you can and have access to a Bible, open up to Psalm 142. If not, just listen as I read it and notice in the second verse two particular words. Psalm 142. I cried unto the Lord with my voice. With my voice unto the Lord did I make my supplication. I poured out my complaint before Him. I showed before Him, and here are the two words, my trouble. When my spirit was overwhelmed within me, then Thou knewest my path. In the way wherein I have walked, have they privately laid a snare for me. I look on my right hand, and behold, there's no man who would know me. Refuge failed me. No man cared for my soul. I cried unto Thee, O Lord. I said, Thou art my refuge and my portion in the land of the living. Attend unto my cry, for I am brought very low. Deliver me from my persecutors. They are stronger than I. Bring my soul out of prison, that I may praise Thy name. The righteous shall compass me about, for Thou shalt deal bountifully with me. Did you notice those two words in the second verse? Let me underscore them again. David speaks about my trouble. There was a wonderful preacher in London, England many years ago. His name was Dr. Joseph Parker, and he said this, no preacher will ever lack a congregation if he preaches to troubled hearts. And of course he was right. For when we address our words to troubled hearts, we're sure that we're speaking to everyone. Because you see, everyone sooner or later experiences trouble and trial. And here in Psalm 142, we find even the writer David, a man after God's own heart, in great trouble. The whole psalm teaches us how to be triumphant in trouble, not how to escape trouble or be free from it, but how to glorify God in the midst of trouble and how to prove that God is greater than any trouble we might ever encounter, that God is faithful in delivering us in the time of trouble. Now, I want to talk with you about two things in this psalm. First, the reality of trouble, and secondly, our reaction to trouble. You see, life is 20% the reality of trouble and 80% our reaction to the trouble. Now, notice the reality of trouble. The Bible says in Job 5:7, man is born unto trouble as the sparks fly upward. David is talking about his trouble. It's a time when he was a fugitive. His fortunes were at their lowest ebb. His reputation had gone, and he was an outcast, and we don't know exactly what the trouble was to which he referred. This is helpful because it enables us to fit our own trouble into this picture, but we do know that he was in a cave when he wrote this. Now, the reality of trouble, David speaks about it in three ways. First of all, he tells us he was in big trouble. Secondly, he tells us it involved bad people. And thirdly, he tells us there was bitter disappointment. Now notice David's big trouble. David says, I cried unto the Lord with my voice. I poured out my complaint. I showed him my trouble. Now God knew about it, but he's just pouring it out before the Lord. He's sharing it with God. That's great therapy, my friend. He said, my spirit was overwhelmed within me. In verse 3. He says in verse 6, I was brought, or I am

brought very low. He says, my persecutors, they're stronger than me. He says, my soul is in prison. You see, David says, I'm overwhelmed. And the word overwhelmed really means wrapped about. If you're in the midst of fog or in a great smoke, say from a bonfire that's billowing up, it seems to wrap you about. It engulfs you. And David says that this trouble brought him very low as it engulfed him and wrapped around him. This indicates a process. He went lower and lower until he felt he had touched bottom. How big was David's trouble? Now, perhaps I'm talking to someone listening now who is in the midst of an overwhelming experience at this time. You are literally enveloped, wrapped about with trouble. You're in big trouble, and you feel like you're in prison. Maybe some of you listening are in prison. But notice David speaks not only of big trouble, he speaks about bad people. He tells us that people had contributed to his trouble. Notice he says in verse 3 that his enemies had set a snare for him. They had set a trap for him. In verse 6, he refers to them as his persecutors. Now, it's bad enough to be overwhelmed with trouble, but it's doubly bad to have trouble brought upon us through the disloyalty, the malice of others, of people, sometimes even so-called friends. That's the kind of thing that is happening to David here. One man said, I love the world. It's people I don't like. Well, we kind of smile at that, but we all have to deal with people. And there are some bad people in the world who set traps for you, who lie about you, who gossip about you, who stab you in the back, as it were. Is this happening to you? And then thirdly, David not only talks about big trouble and bad people, he talks about bitter disappointment. Listen to what he says in verse 4. I looked on my right hand and beheld, and there was no man that would know me. Refuge failed me. No man cared for my soul. This must have been the hardest part of all. It is a tremendous help when we are in the midst of trouble, and we know that loved ones and friends and others understand the difficulties and come to our aid in our situation. But David felt that no one understood, no one cared, and no one was there to help. Now, even though no one, no human was there, the Lord was certainly there. And David realizes that because he's talking to the Lord. I remember what Paul said when he wrote to Timothy from his last prison when he went to his martyrdom. And he said in 2 Timothy 4:17, at my last defense, no man stood with me, but the Lord stood with me and strengthened me and protected me and helped me. So it is, we know the Lord will stand with us. Now, it's important for us to notice what David did when he was in great trouble and how he reacted. Because as I mentioned, trouble is 20% of what happens and 80% of how we react to it. When trouble comes, it's important how we react. Well, we move from the reality of trouble then to the reaction of trouble. How did David react? Well, there are some things that David did not do when he was overwhelmed with trouble. Well, first of all, he didn't brood over his trouble or do nothing about it. Now, this is important because sometimes we get depressed, distressed, and we just give up. We give in. We quit. We become inactive. We do nothing at all about it. This is fatal. Secondly, he did not indulge in self-pity. He didn't have a pity party. And it doesn't seem to be any indication that David really felt very sorry for himself. Even as we read this psalm, he didn't wallow in self-pity. And thirdly, he didn't become bitter and rebellious. He didn't question God's love and wisdom and providence. He didn't become hard and critical and ill because of his trouble. And then fourthly, he didn't worry others with his trouble to the extent of overburdening them. And what did David do when his trouble overwhelmed him? Well, he did three things. He prayed, he pondered, and he praised.

threatening them. Then what did David do when his trouble overwhelmed him? Well, he did three things. He prayed, he pondered, and he praised. Those are three things we should always do when trouble is upon us. First of all, he prayed. He brought his trouble before the Lord in prayer. Verses 1 and 2 make this quite clear. David prayed. He says, I cried unto the Lord with my voice. With my voice unto the Lord did I make my supplication. And I love what he says in verse 2. I poured out my complaint before him. I showed before him my trouble. He just told the Lord all about it. He just let it all hang out and he told the Lord all about it. How wonderful. You see, God is a refuge for us in time of trouble. And so we realize that the first thing we ought to do is pray. And then the second thing he did was he pondered. You see, his faith and trust in God was deepened as he began to think of how faithful God is and the fact that God would never let him down. In verse 3, he tells us that he is confident that God knew his path. He says, when my spirit was overwhelmed within me, then thou knewest my path. He says, you know all that's happening, you know all that's going on, you know this trouble, and you know those who are causing it. You see, the Lord knows all about you and me. He knows all about your trouble. He knows all that's happening and all those who are causing your trouble. David wrote in another psalm, Psalm 34, verse 19, many are the afflictions of the righteous, but the Lord delivers them out of them all. And David was filled with hope and began to praise God. He says, bring my soul out of prison that I may praise thy name. The righteous shall compass me about. Thou shalt deal bountifully with me. And he began to praise. Ah, how triumphant he was in trouble. He prayed, he pondered, and realized how faithful and great and good God is. You think about that, my friend. Ponder that, and you'll soon begin to praise him, saying, Lord, just as you delivered me before, just as you've been faithful in the past, so you will be faithful in delivering me again, no matter what my trouble is. In an article for Campus Life magazine, Susan Smart describes her third and nearly last solo flight in an airplane. She had been practicing a maneuver at 5,000 feet when she lost control and her Cessna 150 began spinning wildly toward Earth. After several seconds of panic, she recalled her instructor's words, if you ever get into a spin in a Cessna 150, let go of the controls. It's built to fly on its own. Susan shouted to herself several times, let go. Finally, she yanked her hands from the controls and covered her face. After some wild yawing and pitching, the plane returned to level flight. She had fallen more than half a mile, but she survived because she had the faith to let go. Her experience vividly illustrates what it means to trust God in a time of trouble. I know it's hard to do when it feels as if everything in our lives is spinning wildly out of control. Our feelings cry out for us to panic, to doubt his promises, to ignore or disobey his instructions, and to try to solve things without him. But those responses are futile. In Psalm 142, David cried out to the Lord in his time of trouble. He pondered God's faithfulness, and he began to praise the Lord. He knew that his only hope was to put his situation, his trouble, totally in God's hands and rely on him. Is your life in a spin today? Let go of the controls. The best way to handle a problem is to hand it over to God. Let go. And let God. Now, if you've never trusted Christ as your Savior, come to Him with the biggest trouble you have, your sin, and invite Him to come in and cleanse you and forgive you and change you. And if you have done that, and you're in trouble today, as a Christian, remember to let go and let God. For He who promised is faithful. And even if we believe not, He is faithful. He cannot deny himself. Oh, what a great God. And just as he brought David out of the trouble, he'll bring you out of the trouble. Just let go and let God.

We at Mission Go pray this message will change your life and challenge you to seek a deeper understanding of our Lord Jesus Christ. Let us think on these verses from the Bible, from the book of Matthew 11, 28 and 29. Jesus says, "Come unto me, all you that labor and are heavy with burdens, and I will give you rest. Take my yoke upon you and learn of me,

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1: Your weather details now for CFAM Radio 950. Mainly sunny today, 26 degrees, the Humidex 29. Today's UV index is 7 or high. Mainly cloudy tonight with a low of 13. Tomorrow, a good chance of showers with a risk of a thunderstorm and windy, a high of 27 degrees. On Tuesday, there's a good chance of showers, a high of 24, and then it'll be sunny on Wednesday, a high of 25. Current weather conditions can be found anytime on the CDK Electric weather page. 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

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Welcome to Sunday at CMU. I'm your host, Nicolene Clausen-Weeb. 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I invite you to pray with me. God of relationship, be in our ears and in our hearing. Be in our heads and in our understanding. Be in our hearts and in our loving. Be in our hands and in our serving. In Jesus' name, amen.

0: 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David is an alumnus of Mennonite Brethren Bible College, a founding college of CMU, and holds a Master of Arts in Speech Communication from California State University in Fresno. He worked for more than a decade in broadcast radio and developed CMU's Communications and Media degree program. In this five-part series, he delves into some key points of a theology of communications, considering how we might develop a biblical response to our unique technological era. Thank you, David, for sharing your gifts with us.
1: Welcome to episode 4 of this five-part series that offers a few high points of a theology of communications. Each episode looks at one key biblical text and one conviction as we work at developing a biblical response to our unique technological era. In our previous episodes, we've been considering the invitation into creativity found in Genesis, and have invited us to acknowledge our vulnerability when certain patterns shape our lives. In this episode, we're talking about the life of Jesus. I'm going to ponder out loud with you about what Jesus was like as a creative person. Speaking of creativity, do you know the story of how Plato was invented? Don't worry, we'll get back to Jesus in a moment. I just need to tell you this brief story about Plato. I hope you'll see some connections by the time I'm done. In the era of coal-burning heating systems in the mid-20th century, a business had created a white goo that you would use to take soot off of walls. You may remember these coal-burning realities that left sediment on your walls. This goo could be used to kind of peel off the mess. When heating moved to natural gas and other forms, there was no more soot, and the business began to fail. That is, until a kindergarten teacher took the goo to school one day and had her students play with it. The playtime gave the business an idea to make something new out of something old. Take the goo, add color, and what do you have? Play-Doh. You tell me, how profitable did this business venture become after they took the old and did something new with it? Why do I tell you this story? I think it illustrates how Jesus engaged with his culture. Here are a few excerpts from the Sermon on the Mount. Jesus is speaking. You have heard that it was said, eye for an eye, tooth for tooth. But I tell you, do not resist an evil person. If anyone slaps you on the right cheek, turn to them the other cheek also. You have heard that it was said, love your neighbor and hate your enemy. But I tell you, love your enemies and pray for those who persecute you, that you may be children of your Father in heaven. Blessed are the poor in spirit, for theirs is the kingdom of heaven. Blessed are those who mourn, for they will be comforted. Blessed are the meek, for they will inherit the earth. Can you hear the doing something new with something old here? You have heard it was said, but I say to you, Jesus was a cultural being. He spent prime years of his life simply absorbing, practicing, and passing on his culture. And then he got creative. He began doing something new with something old. As Andy Crouch puts it in his book, Culture Making, Jesus' cultural creativity encompassed much more than words and texts. He dramatically altered the practice of meals, which were culturally central, not just for nourishment, but for delineating social boundaries, horizons of possibility and impossibility that demonstrated who was in and who was out of a person's social circle. Jesus moved the horizons with abandon, inviting himself over to sinners' houses for dinner and even welcoming them into Pharisees' homes. I love that. Moving horizons of possibility and impossibility.

In the Sermon on the Mount, Jesus paints a picture of new horizons. Culturally, he's saying, we've always done it this way, an eye for an eye, but I say to you, turn the other cheek. We've always hated enemies, but I say to you, pray for those who persecute you. Then Jesus went and did what he said. Here's my conviction. It's the embodied practices of a culture that most powerfully determine what we will make of the world. When it comes to technology, I think we often feel helpless. It feels overwhelming. It feels so powerful in shaping us. But then I look at the life, the embodied practices of Jesus as he navigated his culture, and I take hope. He altered the practices of meals and ways of being that were so common in his day and offered new possibility. So, as a follower of Jesus, this gives me courage. I can believe and act with cultural creativity, trusting in the one I follow. In conclusion, perhaps this week, notice one small piece of your technological practices, then consider how you could shift that horizon of possibility and see what happens. I just thought of one for myself. I could shift my phone further away from me when I sit down early mornings at the kitchen table. Be encouraged. Go and literally make something of the world. Amen.

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We're grateful for all of the campers and athletes who participated, and all the staff members who facilitated their learning and play in a fun, safe environment. Please pray for the campers and staff as they wrap up their summer adventures and prepare to return to fall's routines.

0: Your weather details now for CFAM Radio 950. Mainly sunny today, 26 degrees, the Humidex 29. Today's UV index is 7 or high. Mainly cloudy tonight with a low of 13. Tomorrow, a good chance of showers with a risk of a thunderstorm and windy, a high of 27 degrees. On Tuesday, there's a good chance of showers, a high of 24, and then it'll be sunny on Wednesday, a high of 25. Current weather conditions can be found anytime on the CDK Electric weather page. 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
1: Get the news you need when you need it by downloading the Pembina Valley online app. I'm Parker Schmidt. Here's what's making local news this hour. Sharing the story of the Canadian Food Grains Bank is what Manitoba Rep. Dale Friesen has been called to do. Friesen is a former pastor and so has many opportunities to speak on Sunday mornings. But he also is wanting to share the message of the Food Grains Bank through other speaking engagements.
2: You know, for instance, churches meet in other kinds of settings, adult Bible studies, seniors Bible studies, youth groups, all sorts of different kinds of things. Even I make some appearances in schools as well, too. And so that's been really, really good. Sometimes I don't know how many people are going to show up. Sometimes you expect you can get a big crowd or you can get a small crowd. And then also trying to plan some events as well, too, where it's just me sort of facilitating it, where, I'll book a church and say, like, hey, whoever from the community wants to come, you can hear the story of Canadian Food Grains Bank as well, too.
1: In the last fiscal year, the Food Grains Bank committed to serve well over 1 million people in 34 countries through their community projects. GPS technology helped turn the typical Altona sunflower selfie plot into a community corn maze this year. Green Valley Equipment, Jordan Siemens, was in charge of mapping out the maze.
3: He used an image from Google Earth, and then he cut a maze out of it, and then loaded that into John Deere Operations Center, which is our farm management software. And then from there, he was able to take that image into a display and a GPS receiver, a Starfire receiver on a zero-turn lawnmower, drove that down to the plot, and then he was watching his display, and it would tell him where to drive, and then he cut the maze out.
1: The free maze is just over half an acre and is located south of Access Field. The Morden Citywide Garage Sale is coming up September 12th, giving residents a chance to clear out unwanted items or spend the day hunting for a bargain. Organizer Trent Medinsky says the event is about more than just buying and selling.
4: 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So it's just really a great thing, you know, and it doesn't cost anything.
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5: Your weather details now for CFAM Radio 950. Mainly sunny today, 26 degrees, the Humidex 29. Today's UV index is 7 or high. Mainly cloudy tonight with a low of 13. Tomorrow, a good chance of showers with a risk of a thunderstorm and windy, a high of 27 degrees. On Tuesday, there's a good chance of showers, a high of 24, and then it'll be sunny on Wednesday, a high of 25. Current weather conditions can be found anytime on the CDK Electric weather page. That's on your Pembina Valley online app. I'm Judy Peters.
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6: In the American Association of Professional Baseball, the Winnipeg Goldeyes beat up on Sioux City 12-7. In Major League Baseball, the Toronto Blue Jays got another spectacular start from Dylan Cease as he held the Yankees to no hits until the seventh inning. And then the Bronx Bombers tried to make a comeback. But a Nathan Lucas home run proved to be the difference as Louis Varlin locked down his 29th save of the season, helping the Blue Jays up in the Yankees 4-3. I'm Dave Anthony.
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Hello, my name is Dan Dick. Summer is here, and that means Tales from the Mennonite Heritage Archives is in summer rewind mode. We'll be replaying some of our favorite episodes from previous seasons. We hope you enjoy listening to them as much as we enjoyed making them. Hello, good listeners. This is Tales from the Mennonite Heritage Archives, a show about people, places, and events from Mennonite history. I'm your host, Dan Dick. Back in October of 2025, I had a conversation with Doug Clawson, Executive Minister of Mennonite Church Canada since 2019. Doug grew up in Vineland, Ontario. He's a graduate of Canadian Mennonite Bible College, today known as Canadian Mennonite University, and has pastored congregations in Calgary, Alberta, Winnipeg, Manitoba,

0: St. Catharines, Ontario. Doug shared with me his family connection with the little-known Beaver Lodge Mennonite Church in the Peace River region of northern Alberta. Welcome to Tales, Doug.
1: Thank you.
0: First off, let's get something important out of the way. In your younger years, you were an active hockey player. Do you still lace up the blades?
1: I do not. I hung up the skates and when I was 44.
0: You are, in a sense, from two places, Eastern Canada and Western Canada.
1: Mm-hmm.
0: Which team are you cheering for these days?
1: Well, you know, your early childhood orientation tends to dictate things. When I was a kid, our household was a strong Maple Leaf supporting household. And when my brother and I cheered for the Philadelphia Flyers, my dad had a saying. He said, if you cheer for the Leafs, you can sit on the couch. If you cheer for the Flyers, you watch from the window. So it's hard to overcome that. But I, living in Winnipeg now, find myself cheering for the Jets.
0: Let's talk about your ancestral roots. Mm-hmm. 7 years ago, you visited the early home place of your family and church home of your dad, the Beaver Lodge Mennonite Church. The Beaver Lodge meeting place was one of three meeting places that combined were one congregation known as the Hoffnungsfeld Mennonite Church. It was organized in 1927 in the Peace River region. At one point, that group had registered 402 individuals from 63 families. Was your dad's family among the first Mennonites to settle there? And where did they come from?
1: I believe so. I believe they were. And they came out of Elisabethal was the colony or the in Ukraine, Molochna, where they came from. And came over, spent a year in Rostern. And then from Rostern found land available up in the Peace River area.
0: What stories do you know about the state of your grandpa's farming operations in Russia?
1: I don't know a lot about it other than that he was not the guy who was doing the tilling and the other work. His was not as hands-on as far as I know.
0: Most Mennonites who migrated to Canada in the 1920s settled in Ontario, Manitoba, and Saskatchewan. Your grandparents, Jacob and Helena Clausen, chose northern Alberta. What attracted them to a place that was back then quite isolated and far away from other Mennonite communities on the prairies?
1: As far as I know, it was land that was available. Because they came later than the typical Mennonite migration, a lot of the land was bought up already. And from what I know, that there was land available there in 26 still.
0: Were your grandparents the only family members that settled there, or did they also bring siblings, cousins, aunts, uncles, and so on?
1: Yeah, my grandfather's side, I think his five siblings and his parents came along with their families. So that was a good group. My grandmother, or my Oma, it was just her from her family, which was difficult for her.
0: Altogether, that's like a whole congregation.
1: Yeah, I think it was. I don't exactly have the full number of people, but it would have been a good number.
0: Were your grandparents involved in building the Beaver Lodge Church meeting place? And I think you've seen photos of it. Can you describe it?
1: I don't know if they were involved in that. Built out of logs, is a log cabin style pretty rudimentary, I think, with sawn planks and stuff for benches and those things. So
0: some years ago, you and some family members visited Beaver Lodge with your dad. Is there anything left of the church or the old family homestead? Describe what you saw.
1: We didn't go look for the church, but we looked for the old homestead. And I can tell you the story as to how that happened. We left Calgary, where we were living, and drove the 8 hours north to Grand Prairie, and we got to our hotel, and it had been an exhausting weekend with baptisms and church membership transfers and everything, and I was tired. So we got to the hotel in the evening, and my dad said, "Well, I'm going to call up some of the folks and say that we're here." And I said, "Can you just wait till about 6:45 or so, because then they'll think it's too late to come and visit with us this evening." So he waited. And 6:45, he called, and the conversation lasted 30 seconds, and he hung up and said, "They'll be here in 10 minutes. And so they came, and a few minutes later, we were downstairs in the eating area, the breakfast eating area of a hotel, and somebody pulled out a grid map of the township and laid it out, and my dad had this little piece of paper that said, "The west half of section 22.

0: 2, Township Road 72, Range Road 11, west of the 6th Meridian, about 480 acres. And there was this great big burly guy at the table who said, "I know exactly where that is." He said, "I used to drive the town grader for years. I know where that is, and there's a building on that land." So we were pretty excited, and the next morning he came by with his truck, and we jumped in our vehicle, and we followed him, and we drove right out to that spot and walked through the high pasture, and sure enough, there was a broken-down old log cabin. And my dad looked in, and sure enough, the basement was dug out, which was his, he remembers his mom talking about that. And we think this was the place. This was the log cabin.
1: What did it feel like for you to visit the place you'd heard so many stories about?
0: Yeah, it was, first of all, it was a beautiful, sunny May day. It was just beautiful. And I thought, wow, this must have seemed like paradise for them coming out of what they came from. At the same time, that was a crude cabin and not very big. And I can imagine those nights would have been long. The winter nights would have been long.
1: And cold.
0: And cold there. So it was just a testament to resilience. To see that place and to think, wow, they made it here for a good number of years. And so I was just filled with, I guess, a humble sense of pride for knowing what they put themselves through.
1: In our background conversations leading up to this interview, you mentioned a cemetery scandal in the Beaver Lodge area. Tell me about that.
0: Yeah, there was these homesteaders who came there did not have a lot of money for proper headstones and things, nor a real formal plot for a cemetery. So people were buried. There might have been a marker stone and such. And then the county at one point went to do a widening of the road and didn't survey it properly. And the road graders and the bulldozers went right through the cemetery. So if you go to look it up, the Beaver Lodge River Mennonite Cemetery now, it's on two sides of the road. So there's graves on both sides. So there was disruption, and they mended it, they fixed it, but still the cemetery is divided in half.
1: Archivist Conrad Stace is joining this conversation, and he has something special to show you.
2: Hi, Doug.
0: Hey.
2: I thought I'd join the conversation here. I have something I wanted to show you. This is here a register that on the surface looks like it doesn't have anything to do with us. It says Province of Alberta Register. But then you open it up and it says the register is the property of the government. And then in pencil or pen is written not applicable. And this is the church register of the Hoffnungsfelder Mennonite Church by Limburn, Beaver Lodge, and Wembley. So this is the church register that your Clausen ancestors are registered in at Beaver Lodge.
0: Oh my.
2: So if we turn to family number 12, here we have...
0: Oh, look at that.
2: Jacob Clausen and his wife Sarah, maiden name Ence. Jacob's parents are Johann and Anna, and Sarah's parents are Nikolai and Katharina. Does that sound right?
0: Oh, my.
2: So Jacob Clausen here, born in 1868. And Elizabeth Tall, South Russia. And so they have two children listed here. These are the last two children that Jacob and Sarah have. And it's a daughter, Cornelia, and a daughter, Justina.
0: Ah.
2: And they're born in 1908, 1911 in Elizabeth Tall. This is in Russia.
0: Wow.
2: And here they are. They're getauft. This is baptized in Beaver Lodge in 1930.
0: Wow.
2: And they were baptized by Altister Nickel. And then you go way over here to the far right-hand side of the page. This is Zeta, meaning page 42 and page 46. So within this register, we turn to family number 42. So this is for Cornelia Clausen. Here we have the family of Peter Neufeld, who married Cornelia Clausen.
0: Huh.
2: And then their children, and their birth dates, and et cetera, et cetera.
0: Wow.
2: So the same thing you can do for this other, the second daughter, Justina, page 46.
1: Is this the first time you've seen this?
0: I have never seen this. Yeah.
2: So Abram Wiens, who marries Justina Clausen.
0: Yes. That's my Uncle Abe.
2: Okay.
0: I know Uncle Abe. Oh, yeah. Ah, look at that.
2: Yep. So, of course, not all the information is in here. I mean, here with this Clausen family, these are the last two children. The other children would have been, I'm assuming, would have either died or been adults and had their own families already.
0: That's, I think, what was. Yeah.
2: Yep. So this is an actual piece of history that was there, that recording the family history as your great-grandfather was trying to make a go of it at Beaver Lodge.
0: Oh, my goodness. Oh, my goodness.
1: That goes back a little farther than I think we talked about earlier.
0: Oh, it is. I wasn't even aware. I had no idea about this.
1: Okay, Conrad, thanks very much for coming in and sharing that little piece of history with Doug and with our listeners. The Beaver Lodge Church / Hoffnungsfeld Church Register is part of the archive at the MHA. In 1933, the Mennonite Heritage Archive itself was started by the Conference of Mennonites in Canada, now called Mennonite Church Canada. As the leader of MC Canada today, how does it feel to be part of this history and this story that traces your Canadian roots back to this document that's approaching 100 years old?
0: Yeah, it's... I think it's so important for us as a denomination, as a people, to know our history, to know our roots, and to also, we don't worship our history, but we cherish it, and we use it as reminders of God's faithfulness to us through the years, and to, again, build hope in times when many things seem uncertain. We can look back to our family stories and think, boy, they came through very difficult things. God was faithful. And we can continue to move forward knowing and trusting God's faithfulness.
1: Thank you, Doug, so much for taking the time to share your story and these vignettes of your family history and church and how they shaped who you are today. I've really enjoyed our visit.
0: Thank you very much for the opportunity.
1: That was a conversation I had with Doug Clausen back in October of 2025. Doug has a family connection to the little-known Beaver Lodge Mennonite Church in northern Alberta. To see photos and documents related to Beaver Lodge Mennonite Church, or to listen to this episode again, visit mharchives.ca. 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
1: Coming up on Tales, I'll talk with novelist David Bergen about his book, Away from the Dead, a fictional story that imagines one Mennonite family living through the chaotic times in Russia from 1900 to 1919. 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
4: Your weather details now for CFAM Radio 950. Mainly sunny today, 26 degrees, the humid index 29. Today's UV index is 7 or high. Mainly cloudy tonight with a low of 13. Tomorrow, a good chance of showers with a risk of a thunderstorm and windy, a high of 27 degrees. On Tuesday, there's a good chance of showers, a high of 24, and then it'll be sunny on Wednesday, a high of 25. Current weather conditions can be found anytime on the CDK Electric weather page. 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

weather details now for CFAM Radio 950. Mainly sunny today, 26 degrees, the Humidex 29. Today's UV index is 7 or high. Mainly cloudy tonight with a low of 13. Tomorrow, a good chance of showers with a risk of a thunderstorm and windy, a high of 27 degrees. On Tuesday, there's a good chance of showers, a high of 24, and then it'll be sunny on Wednesday, a high of 25. Current weather conditions can be found anytime on the CDK Electric weather page. That's on your Pembina Valley online app. I'm Judy Peters.

0: Welcome to the Banner of Truth broadcast. 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Your host is Pastor Jack Schumann, pastor of the Emmanuel Free Reformed Church of Abbotsford, British Columbia. And now, here is Pastor Jack Schumann.
1: Our scripture reading today is taken from the book of Hebrews, chapter 12, the verses 1 through 11. Hear the word of God. Therefore, we also, since we are surrounded by so great a cloud of witnesses, let us lay aside every weight and the sin which so easily ensnares us, and let us run with endurance the race that is set before us, looking unto Jesus, the author and finisher of our faith, who for the joy that was set before him endured the cross, despising the shame, and has sat down at the right hand of the throne of God. For consider him who endured such hostility from sinners against himself, lest you become weary and discouraged in your souls. You have not yet resisted to bloodshed, striving against sin. And you have forgotten the exhortation which speaks to you as to sons, My son, do not despise the chastening of the Lord, nor be discouraged when you are rebuked by him. For whom the Lord loves, he chastens, and scourges every son whom he receives. If you endure chastening, God deals with you as with sons. For what son is there whom a father does not chasten? But if you are without chastening, of which all have become partakers, then you are illegitimate and not sons. Furthermore, we have had human fathers who corrected us, and we paid them respect. Shall we not much more readily be in subjection to the Father of spirits and live? For they indeed for a few days chastened us as seemed best to them, but he for our profit, that we may be partakers of his holiness. Now no chastening seems to be joyful for the present, but painful. Nevertheless, afterward it yields the peaceable fruit of righteousness to those who have been trained by it. This ends the reading of the Holy Word of God. The text for the sermon today is taken from Proverbs 3, verses 11 and 12, which is also quoted in Hebrews 12, verses 5 and 6. These words, My son, do not despise the chastening of the Lord, nor detest his correction. For whom the Lord loves, he corrects, just as a father the son in whom he delights. Dear friends, some of us remember a time when spanking was considered a normal mode of discipline. Society today looks down on parents who spank their children, but the Bible does not. In fact, the Bible commands it, at least when the children are very young. Of course, we should never spank our children out of anger, but out of love, and we should never do so too severely. But the scriptures clearly teach that we can and must spank our children. Why? Because nothing like a good spanking serves to curb the evil tendencies in their hearts. Well, God also spanks his children, not physically, of course, but figuratively. And the Bible calls this chastening. And that is what Solomon teaches in the words of our text today in Proverbs 3, the verses 11 and 12. I read those words again. Solomon writes, My son, do not despise the chastening of the Lord, nor detest his correction. For whom the Lord loves, he corrects, just as a father the son in whom he delights. Well, with the help of the Lord, let's reflect on these words under the theme, The Lord Chastening His People. And we'll consider, first of all, the certain reality of this chastening. Secondly, the gracious reasons for this chastening. And thirdly, the proper response to this chastening. First, then, the certain reality of this chastening. Our text today teaches us that at one time or another, and to one degree or another, God chastens and corrects his people. Now, what do those words mean? The Hebrew word, translated as chastens, emphasizes the notion of education. Consequently, several English versions of the Bible translate this word as discipline. The discipline in view here, however, is not harsh and unloving, much less unreasonable. On the contrary, it is the discipline that a loving father administers to his cherished son. You'll note that the root word

discipline is the word disciple. That's exactly what discipline is. To discipline is to make someone into a disciple. In other words, it is to conform him or her to a certain standard which is set by the one who administers the discipline. The Hebrew word translated as correct is a judicial term. It's often used to describe someone lodging a legal accusation against another person. And so some English versions translate this word as rebuke or reproof. But like the word chasten, such reproof is given in the context of love. It's the reproof that a parent would give to his or her child. The point is that although God is a loving father and his people are his children, sometimes he disciplines and corrects them, and at times he does so severely. Now you may ask, well, how does God discipline his children? Well, he does this in various ways. Usually by sending them trials and afflictions, what the Scottish divine Thomas Boston called crooks in the lot. Sometimes these trials and afflictions can be major. For example, a serious illness, a sudden and tragic death in the family, a time of war or famine or poverty, persecution, troubles in one's family life, one's marriage life and church life and work life. At other times, these trials and afflictions can be quite minor. Sometimes they can last for a long time, at other times only for a short time. But however God chooses to afflict his people, one thing is certain, they will be afflicted. God will chasten his children. Earlier we read from Hebrews chapter 12. The letter to the Hebrews was written to Jewish Christians who were considering abandoning Christianity and returning to Judaism. And the reason is because they were being persecuted, especially by their fellow Jews. Some were not able to make a living. Many were wondering, why is this happening to us? Is God upset with us? Is he perhaps punishing us for becoming Christians? Now the writer answers this objection in verses 5 and 6. And he reminds them of the words of our text. He says, "And you have forgotten the exhortation which speaks to you as to sons. My son, do not despise the chastening of the Lord, nor be discouraged when you are rebuked by him. For whom the Lord loves, he chastens, and scourges every son whom he receives." The writer here quotes the words of Proverbs 3, verses 11 and 12. And he reproves his readers for forgetting this verse. They knew it, of course, but they had forgotten all about it, and they failed to apply it to their current situation. If they had done so, they would have realized that suffering is part and parcel of being a believer. In fact, it is God's way of showing his love towards us. To underscore that, the writer to the Hebrews uses the word when. When you are rebuked, he says. When it comes to being chastened by the Lord, it's not a matter of if, but it's a matter of when. And his point is, don't be surprised by suffering. All believers suffer. This is a form of chastening, which is meant for our good. And therefore, at least as far as the original readers of this epistle were concerned, they were not to turn their back on Christ. Well, my friends, what about you and me today? Do we know something of this in our own life? Have you ever felt the rod of God's chastisement? What trials and afflictions has he sent in your life? What trials and afflictions is he sending you even now? Oh, I know no one likes trials and afflictions. No one likes to be chastened. But it's good for us. It serves a useful purpose. You say, well, what is that purpose? Why does God afflict his people? Why does he chasten them, sometimes severely? Well, that brings us to our second point, the gracious reasons for this chastening. Let me just say, first of all, that we cannot always say why God afflicts his people, nor can we always say why he sends a certain kind of affliction.
And we should be very careful that we do not pry into the secret and deep things of God. All we can say is that God has his reasons. God never does anything without a reason. Nor does he ever send an affliction without a reason, even though we may never know what that reason is, at least not in this life. Having said that, the scriptures do give us some indication as to why God afflicts his people. He does so sometimes to punish. Now some say God does not punish his people for their sins, because whatever punishment they deserve has been borne by the Lord Jesus Christ, and God will never punish sins twice. Rather than punish us, God disciplines us. That's putting it more positively, isn't it? But you cannot separate punishment from discipline, at least not entirely. All

discipline involves at least some degree of punishment. They're like two sides of the same coin. What is more, the Bible contains many examples of God punishing his people for their sins, both in the Old and the New Testaments. The people of Israel, for example, were afflicted with a plague of fiery serpents because they murmured against God. Miriam, the sister of Moses, was struck with leprosy for rebelling against her brother. The sons of Aaron were destroyed by fire from heaven for offering strange fire to the Lord, and they were priests. Moses was not permitted to enter into the promised land for striking the rock. Ananias and Sapphira were struck down dead for lying. And certain members of the congregation of Corinth became sick, and some of them even died for celebrating the Lord's Supper in an inappropriate way. And I could cite many more examples. The point is, God does punish his people in this life for their sins, not as an end in itself, but in order to bring them to himself. Now, does that mean that every trial or hardship is a punishment for sin? Yes and no. All trials and hardships are God's punishment for sin. If man had not fallen into sin, there would be no trials and hardships. Life would be wonderful, just like in the Garden of Eden. However, not every trial and hardship is punishment for some specific sin. That's what the Jews of Jesus' day thought. You may remember that account in John chapter 9. As Jesus and the disciples walked past the man who was born blind, they turned to Jesus and they asked him who had sinned, this man or his parents, that he was born blind. This is also part of the way of thinking of Job's three friends. They were convinced that what was happening to Job was the judgment of God on some sin that Job had committed but refused to confess. But dear friends, it's simply not true that every trial or affliction is the punishment of God for some specific sin in our life. The truth is, God may send a trial and affliction for any number of reasons, some of which we may not even be aware of and may never be aware of. Take, for example, the case of a believing middle-aged mother with cancer. She only has a few months to live. Is her cancer a punishment of God for some specific sin? It may be, but maybe not. It might simply be the consequence of smoking a package of cigarettes every day for years. But there may be other reasons as well. God may simply be reminding her and her loved ones of the fact that it is appointed to all of us to die and then to face the judgment, as we read in Hebrews chapter 9. Or he may be giving her an opportunity to prepare for eternity. He may be shocking her 20-something son who's living his life indifferent to the gospel, to prod him into self-examination and repentance. He may be using her as a way to teach people in her church what it looks to die well. He may be teaching her husband to slow down and care about his family and, in principle, other people, instead of being endlessly busy with work. He may be sparing her from living long enough to witness the moral destruction of one of her children. Her funeral may be the means by which several of her unconverted relatives and friends for whom she had been praying will come to faith. The point is, God knows what he's doing. He has a reason for everything that happens to us, even though we may not realize it. So before we hastily conclude that a certain trial and affliction is a punishment of God for some specific sin, we need to stop and consider that God may be doing something to and through us that we are not even aware of and that we can't even imagine. And even if it is a punishment for sin, the remedy is the same. Flee to the cross and trust in our good and gracious Father in heaven. Secondly, God also afflicts his people in order to test to see who is and who is not a true believer. Jesus speaks of this in the parable of the sower. There he speaks of the seed that falls in stony soil. These are people who hear the word and with joy receive it, but they have no root in themselves.
The seed sprouts and shoots up, but it does not survive.

5. And Jesus says, when tribulation or persecution arises because of the word, they are offended and they cease following after Christ. In this case, God uses tribulation and persecution to determine the genuineness of their faith. Those who have genuine faith will persevere, but those who do not will wither away. God also afflicts his people in order to glorify himself. Now, it seems strange to say that, doesn't it? It seems strange to say that God chastises his people in order to glorify himself, but it's true. Just think of Job. Why did Job suffer the things that he did? It's not because he had committed some sin and God was punishing him for it. That's what his friends accused him of, but it wasn't true. It was because the devil challenged God to afflict him, believing that soon enough he would curse God to his face, and God accepted the challenge, and he won. Because Job retained his integrity and refused to curse God to his face, God scored a major victory over the devil, and he was glorified. Fourthly, God afflicts his people in order to teach them a lesson. In 2 Corinthians chapter 12, Paul speaks of a thorn in the flesh. Now, we're not sure what that thorn was, but probably it was some kind of physical ailment. Whatever the case, it caused Paul so much discomfort that he asked the Lord 3 times to take it away. And every time God said no. And he reminded him that God's strength is made perfect in his weakness. You see, God sent this thorn in the flesh to teach Paul that what he needed was not the thorn removed. What he needed was to learn to live out of God's grace. Fifthly, God afflicts his people in order to sanctify them. God sometimes uses affliction to make us and those around us more and more holy. The writer to the Hebrews picks up on this thought in Hebrews 12, verse 11. He writes, "Now no chastening seems to be joyful for the present, but painful. Nevertheless, afterward it yields the peaceable fruit of righteousness to those who have been trained by it." So chastening yields the peaceable fruit of righteousness. In other words, God uses chastening to advance us in holiness, to enable us to become more conformed to his image and to reflect his glory. When we are afflicted, or when we are called to care for those who are afflicted, we come to carefully consider our state before God. We come to see more and more the necessity and the beauty of Christ. We come to trust in God more, to love him more, to cry out to him more fervently, to desire to serve him more faithfully, to read and study his word more diligently. In fact, it is often the case that we make more progress in sanctification when we are afflicted than at any other time in our lives. Sixthly and finally, God afflicts his people in order to assure them that they are his children. This is another point that the writer to the Hebrews makes in Hebrews 12 and verses 6 through 9. Thereafter, quoting the words of our text in Proverbs chapter 3, he writes, "If you endure chastening, God deals with you as with sons. For what son is there whom a father does not chasten? But if you are without chastening, of which all have become partakers, then you are illegitimate and not sons." You see what he's saying? He's observing here that fathers only discipline their own children. So if we never experience trials and afflictions and chastening of the Lord, then we're not a child of God. Instead, we are illegitimate. The point is, there are many reasons why God afflicts his children. These are just a few of the reasons. Now, since that is so, how should we respond when such afflictions come? Well, that brings us to our third and final point, the proper response to this chastening. When we're chastened by the Lord, we must not despise or detest it. Now, we can do that in several ways. We can do that by murmuring, like the people of Israel did in the wilderness. We can do that by getting angry and feeling sorry for ourselves, like Jonah, who insisted that he had every right to be angry after the gourd had died. We can do this by blaming God, like Job's wife, who suggested that Job curse God and die. We can do this by questioning God's justice, like Habakkuk,
who in the tower questioned God's use of the Babylonians to punish his covenant people. We can do this too by refusing to bring the matter to God and ask him for guidance, like King Ahaz, when he heard that the Syrians had joined in an alliance with Ephraim, but refused to ask God for a sign, prompting Isaiah to give him the sign of the virgin who would give birth to Emmanuel. In all these ways and more, we despise and detest the chastening of the Lord. Well, how then should we respond? Well, perhaps the best answer to that question comes from the great Puritan preacher and theologian Thomas Brooks. Thomas Brooks wrote a famous treatise entitled The Mute Christian Under the Smarting Rod. And in this book, Brooks argues that the best and only way to respond under affliction is to remain silent. And he bases this on Psalm 39, verse 9. There David writes, I was dumb. I opened not my mouth because you did it. Now, when Brooks says we should be silent, he doesn't mean that we should become passive and stoical about our afflictions and just sort of grin and bear it. No, we may ask God to deliver us from them. We may speak to others about them. We may weep and mourn because of them. We may use any just and lawful means to deliver ourselves from them. We may even defend ourselves against those who inflict them. But when all is said and done, we must be silent. And this silence, he says, includes the following. It includes acknowledging God as the author of all the afflictions that come upon us. It includes submitting to the majesty, sovereignty, authority, and presence of God. It includes a holy quietness and calmness of mind and spirit. It includes a humble, justifying, clearing, and acquitting of God of all blame, rigor, and injustice. It includes blessed, soul-quieting conclusions about the issue and event of those afflictions that are upon us. It includes a surrendering and a resigning of ourselves to God. And it includes, he says, a patient waiting upon the Lord. So why should we be silent? Brooks gives 8 reasons. First, he says, that we may the better hear and understand the voice of the rod. Second, that we may differentiate ourselves from the men of the world, who usually fret and fling, he says, mutter or murmur, curse and swagger when they are under the afflicting hand of God. Thirdly, we should remain silent, that we may be conformable to Christ our head, who was dumb and silent under his own afflictions. Fourthly, we should remain silent, because it is 10,000 times a greater judgment and affliction to be given to a fretful spirit, a froward spirit, a muttering spirit under an affliction than it is to be afflicted. Fifthly, we should remain silent because a prudent silence under afflictions, under miseries, does best capacitate and fit the afflicted for the receipt of miseries. Sixth, we should remain silent because it is fruitless to strive or contest or contend with God. Seventh, we should remain silent because hereby we shall cross and frustrate Satan's great design and expectation. And finally, we should remain silent that we may be more conformable to those noble patterns that are set before us by other saints who have been patient and silent under the smarting rod, such as Aaron, when his sons were destroyed by fire, or Eli, when his sons were killed in battle, and Job, after he lost everything. The point is, when we're made to undergo trials and afflictions, we should never become bitter, angry, or resentful. Rather, we should entrust ourselves to our faithful God and Heavenly Father, who knows what he is doing, and who knows what is best for us, even when we do not see it ourselves. Dear friends, isn't that exactly what the Lord Jesus did? Well, if there ever was a man who experienced the chastisement of the Lord, it was the Lord Jesus Christ. Isaiah 53, verse 5 says, "The chastisement of our peace was upon him,
nor did he despise that chastisement. Oh yes, he struggled with it,

0: He was straitened by it, as he says. The night he was betrayed, as he anticipated the suffering that awaited him, he sweat great drops of blood on the ground, and he pleaded with his father to let the cup of his suffering pass from him, but at no time did he flinch. Isaiah 53, verse 7 says, he was oppressed and he was afflicted, yet he opened not his mouth. He is brought as a lamb to the slaughter, and as a sheep before his shearers is dumb, so he opened not his mouth. And in 1 Peter 2, verses 21 to 23, Peter writes, Christ also suffered for us, leaving us an example, that you should follow his steps, who did no sin, neither was guile found in his mouth, who when he was reviled, reviled not again. When he suffered, he threatened not, but committed himself to him who judges righteously. Yes, Christ was mute under the rod of God like no one else. And why was he mute? So that sinners like you and me could be saved. Therefore, dear child of God today, do not despise or detest affliction when it comes, nor grow weary because of it. Remember that you're simply following in the steps of your Lord and Master, Jesus Christ. And know this, that one day all of your trials and afflictions will end. One day the Lord will chastise us no longer, for we will not need to be chastised. For we will be perfect, even as he is perfect. And we will live to love and serve and glorify him forever. Amen. Dear friends, it's our great joy and privilege to be able to preach to you the Word of God every Sunday on this station. If you were blessed by or have a comment on the message you've heard today, we'd very much appreciate hearing from you. May I please ask you to write us a short note if you appreciate this ministry? It's very important for us to know if people are listening so that we can be wise in terms of how to allocate the resources that the Lord has given to us. Our mailing address is Banner of Truth, 3386 Mount Lehman Road. Lehman is spelled L-E-H-M-A-N, and that's in Abbotsford, British Columbia, V4X2M9. 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
2: Your weather details now for CFAM Radio 950. Mainly sunny today, 26 degrees, the Humidex 29. Today's UV index is 7 or high. Mainly cloudy tonight with a low of 13. Tomorrow, a good chance of showers with a risk of a thunderstorm and windy, a high of 27 degrees. On Tuesday, there's a good chance of showers, a high of 24, and then it'll be sunny on Wednesday, a high of 25. Current weather conditions can be found anytime on the CDK Electric weather page. 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
3: 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God believes in giving.
4: 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Pastor Ken Klaus describes the real riches that are yours in Christ. 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I'm Mark Eicher, and today we revisit a classic message from Dr. Ken Klaus. Later, Lutheran Hour speaker Michael Ziegler and Dr. David Schmidt discuss how Jesus' parables help us to better understand who God is. Pastor Ken Klaus was Lutheran Hour speaker from 2002 to 2010. He was known for his storytelling and illustrations. Today's message was originally aired in August 2007. Now, here is Pastor Klaus.
5: Christ is risen. He is risen indeed. Because these words are true this day, every day, Christians give thanks for the redemption riches which are theirs in Jesus. We join with the hymn writer and say, let us all with gladsome voice praise the God of heaven, who to bid our hearts rejoice his own Son hath given. We acknowledge what he has done with the words, To this vale of tears he comes here to serve in sadness, that with him in heaven's fair homes we may reign in gladness. By faith, believers know, we are rich, for he was poor. Is not this a wonder? Therefore praise God evermore, here, on earth, and yonder. Here, on earth, and yonder. Jesus is our riches, which are real. Amen. In an attempt to make sure his membership knew something about the faith they were professing, a pastor made it his practice to give a basic Bible knowledge test to anyone requesting membership at his church. Unfortunately, on the very morning such an interview was to take place, the pastor came down with the flu. Since his leaders had sat through a number of these interviews and they remembered most of the questions which their pastor normally asked, they decided to proceed pastorless with the process. One of the leaders asked the potential member, "What part of the Bible do you like best?" The man replied, "The Book of Parables." Unfortunately, the leaders of the church didn't know there was no Book of Parables in the Bible. That's why, in ignorance, they asked the next logical question, "And sir, can you tell us your favorite parable?" The man hesitated, cleared his throat, and slowly began. "My favorite parable is, and it came to pass in those days, an Amalekite went down from Jerusalem to Jericho and fell among thieves where the thorns grew up and choked the man. And the Samaritan went on into the wilderness for 40 days and 40 nights until he came upon Mary and Martha, who said, 'He stinketh,' and he gave them 40 pieces of silver. And having stood in the fiery furnace, he got into his chariot and drove along stony ground, which brought forth 10,000-fold. This he did until he came across a man who said, 'Why do your disciples eat on the Sabbath? Won't you come in and eat with me?' But he answered the man not, for he had recently bought a field and taken a wife who was along the highways and the byways of Jerusalem. It was there, in that city where sinning was great, he met Queen Jezebel, who sat on the ledge of a window. To one of her servants he gave 10 talents, and to another he gave 5 talents, and to another servant he gave the command, 'Throw her down,' and the servant did as he had been ordered. And the servant threw the queen down 70 times 7, and the falling of that queen was great, and the fragments which they picked up from her falling filled 12 baskets full." Before I go any further in this message, I need to tell all the Lutheran Hour listeners that this nonsensical parable is not found in the Bible. Yes, there are a lot of words which sound like they come from the Bible, but nothing like that story appears in Holy Writ. You should also know that I'm not trying to poke fun at church leaders. I'm not. Over the years, I've met non-clergy men and women who knew the Bible far better than I. No, all I'm trying to say with that story is, sometimes people may not know the Bible as well as they think they do. As proof, let me give you an example. Here are 6 commonly known statements which many people believe are found in Scripture. Can you tell me which one is not found in the Bible? Ready? Here we go. Statement number 1. Cleanliness is next to godliness. Is that found in the Bible? How about number 2? God helps those who help themselves. Here's 3. Confession is good for the soul. 4. We are as prone to sin as sparks fly upward. 5 reads, honesty is the best policy. The last of the expressions is, money is the root of all evil. Did you figure it out? Were you able to identify which of those common expressions is not found in the Bible? If you said none of these ideas is in God's inspired word, including the one about money being the root of all evil, you would have been right. The truth is, many of us don't know as much about the Bible as we think we do. That is especially the case when it comes to what God and our Savior had to say about money and stuff. Which is why I'd like to speak to you this morning about money and stuff. That's right, this message is about money and stuff and what Jesus had to say about them. I'm relatively sure that what I'm going to say isn't what you expect me to say. I'm relatively sure of that because I'm relatively sure you don't know what Jesus said about such things. In recent months, I've heard a

great many TV and radio preachers use a big percentage of their airtime selling holy handkerchiefs, inspirational incense, anointing olive oil, and sacred soil taken from the streets of Jerusalem. Like a broken record, they repeatedly tell their listeners that if they send in a suggested donation, those supporters will receive the spiritual equivalent of a rabbit's foot, which they can use to compel God to give them money and stuff. There are other preachers who refuse to hand out such holy hardware. They tell their listeners to sow a seed offering and submit a substantial donation to support their ministry. Many do so, believing that such an act of devotion will obligate God to help them win the lottery, pull their business out of debt, give them true love, grant their children good dental checkups, and reward their bribery of the divinity with any other thing they might imagine. What foolishness! God has no need of our money and stuff. In the book of Psalms, God says, I have no need of a bull from your stall or of goats from your pens, for every animal of the forest is mine, and the creatures of the field are mine, the world is mine, and all that is in it. Do we need to bribe God to get his attention? St. Paul tells us, God did not spare his own son, but gave him up for all of us. How will he not also with him graciously give us all things? Jesus himself says, if you then who are evil know how to give good gifts to your children, how much more will the Heavenly Father give the Holy Spirit to those who ask him? Scripture is plain. God thinks differently, he works differently than we do. We operate under the principle, you scratch my back and I'll scratch yours. We believe in order to get something, you've got to give something. Bosses tell their employees, if you want a paycheck, you need to give a day's worth of work. Parents tell their children, if you expect an allowance, you've got to do your chores. Spouses inform their mates, we can go to visit your family for Thanksgiving, but only if we go to my family for Christmas. We humans believe in barter, bribery, and bargaining, swapping, trading, compromising, and negotiating. God believes in giving. When Adam and Eve sinned, God gave them his promise of a redeemer who would carry their sins. When Abraham was childless in his old age, God gave the patriarch a son. When the children of Israel were in slavery, God gave them a land flowing with milk and honey. When the world lay dying and dead in sin, when we were condemned, unloved, homeless, God sent forth his son, born of a woman, born under the law, to redeem those who were under the law, so that we might receive adoption as sons. The wages of sin is death, but the gift of God is eternal life, which comes to us through our Lord Jesus Christ. That's right. So we might not perish, God gave us a gift. So we might have everlasting life, God gave us the gift of his only son. The Lord doesn't need our money and stuff, but he does want us. He wants a faith response from those who have been delivered from the conviction and damnation of sin. For Jesus' substitution and sacrifice, God wants our hearts, our worship, our thanks. If you doubt me, listen to Jesus. He said it clearly when he spoke to a woman by the side of a Samaritan well. The hour is coming and is now here, when the true worshipers will worship the Father in spirit and truth. For the Father is seeking such people to worship him. God is spirit, and those who worship him must worship in spirit and truth. Sadly, humans who make it a regular practice to lie to themselves think Jesus must be doing the same when he says, God wants your soul, not your stuff. Now, don't get all upset when I say we lie to ourselves. We do. For example, if you ask someone, what is more important, your family or your job? Those individuals will, almost without hesitation, reply, family. But the truth is, most people seem to work harder at their jobs, seem to care more about their jobs, and derive greater pride from their jobs than they do their families. You tell me, which is more important? Ask a person what is a higher priority, reading the Bible or watching TV. Although most religious people will say reading the Bible is more important, that's probably not where they put their time. Inquire of any random audience, what is more important, your soul or your stuff? They'll readily reply, my soul. That's what they say.
But how many of those folks who dedicate endless time and resources to fixing up their houses will spend a half a minute thinking about their eternal home? You see what I'm saying? We lie to ourselves about the importance of money and stuff. Lying about our priorities is a human habit which Jesus says can be pretty dangerous. That's the point Jesus tried to make to a fellow whose story is told in the 14th chapter of the Gospel of Luke. The chapter begins with the Savior speaking to his followers about hypocrisy, hell, and how to be a witnessing disciple. That's when somebody from the crowd called out a request. Well, not a request, really. The man made a demand. He said, "Teacher, get my brother to divide my inheritance with me." Sounds like a reasonable appeal, doesn't it? Of course it does. But let me ask, do you hear, in anything the man says, any expression of grief, any bit of mourning at the death of his parents? Do you hear him asking about their eternal destinies or how he might be sure he can get to heaven when it's time to die? Do you hear the man express any concern of how the sad news of their parents' passing might be affecting his brother? None of those thoughts, those feelings, are there, are they? They're not there because the man was sick, having contracted a terminal case of affluenza, where his heart and mind were centered on, controlled, and commanded by a desire to get his share of the money and stuff he felt was coming to him. The unnamed man wanted his money and stuff. Indeed, he probably would like to have been given a bit more than the money and stuff which law said would be coming to him. The man wanted his money and stuff, and he wanted Jesus to give the command to dole out the money and distribute the stuff. And that's when Jesus told the story. If you're among those who think Jesus never talked about money and stuff, you need to hear the story, which has come to be known as the parable of the rich fool. The main character of the story is called a fool, not because he was a stupid man. Indeed, he had made a success of himself by making some pretty shrewd moves. A first-rate farmer, the man had bought the right seed and had planted that seed at the right moment. He had fertilized when his fields needed to be fertilized. If they had had pesticides, fungicides, and weed killers back then, he would have applied them at the right time as well. The man sold his crop when the market was at its highest and had bought land when it was at its lowest. The man was good at what he did, and because he was good, he had a lot of money and stuff. Sure, his crops had been blessed by rain, and he had been given a suitable number of sunny days, but he didn't worry much about those variables. The man's confidence was in himself, his wisdom, his consistent and successful accomplishments, the money he had managed to accumulate, the stuff he had stored in his barns. Confident in himself, the man had no reason to think things would ever be different. But, at least according to the story Jesus told, things got different. The year finally came when the man wasn't going to bring in a good crop. He was going to be blessed with a bumper crop, a once-in-a-lifetime crop, the

0: money, and all the stuff you're ever going to need. It's time to kick back, relax, to eat, to drink, and be merry. Now, if this was a made-up fairy tale, an animated cartoon, the man's story would have ended with the words scrolling across the screen. That's what he did, and he lived happily ever after. But this story isn't a fairy tale, and the man didn't live happily or unhappily ever after. Jesus finished the story of the rich fool and made his point about money and stuff with this ending. God said to the first-rate farmer, "Fool, this night your soul is required of you, and the things you have prepared, whose will they be?" The man wasn't a fool because he was smart or because he was rich. He was a fool because he thought being smart, making money, and getting stuff was the beginning, middle, and end of life. It's a thought which sounds great until death, like a wet blanket, shuts it down. Of course, you might say, "Pastor, that's a story, a parable. You and I both know things don't actually happen that way." Really? Several years ago, construction workers were laying a foundation for a building outside the ancient city of Pompeii. There they found the corpse of a woman who appears to have been overcome by the rain of ash which fell from the eruption of Mount Vesuvius in 79 AD. In the woman's skeletal hands were jewels, perfectly preserved gems. She still held on to the jewels when death grabbed hold of her. She learned the time will come when money and stuff doesn't do the job. Was Jesus' parable a mere story? Years ago, I read a narrative told by the chief accountant of one of the wealthiest men who ever lived, John D. Rockefeller Sr. Mr. Rockefeller was a very smart, shrewd fellow. You can get some idea of his attitude toward money and stuff from a little anecdote which is supposed to have happened. When someone asked him, "How much money is enough money?" John D. is said to have replied, "Just a little bit more." Well, this rich Rockefeller fellow, like all of us, eventually passed away. As his vast estate was being settled, someone inquired of his accountant, "Just how much did he leave behind?" Without a moment's hesitation, the accountant answered, "Everything." That you are someday going to leave everything behind, including your money and stuff, is a truth which cannot be denied. That's why Jesus wants you to know that having money and stuff is okay as long as it doesn't displace God from your heart. That's right, there's nothing wrong with stuff. But don't, not for a moment, think that being rich in money and stuff can be a suitable substitute for being rich in your relationship with the Savior. Don't delude yourself into thinking that whatever you have accumulated here will be with you in heaven or hell. Don't lie to yourself as did the rich fool. Money, my friends, is not the root of all evil. Love of money, love of stuff, love of anything which displaces God, which overshadows the Savior, which overpowers His grace, which overrides His plans and His life-giving intentions for you, is the root, trunk, branches, and leaves of all evil. If you doubt me, read the scripture. Look at your neighbors. Watch tonight's evening news. Take a close look at the rich, the powerful, the famous, and ask, do these who possess everything the world can offer possess anything of permanence? Who can argue that on the day of judgment, fame and fortune, influence and affluence will be forgotten, and having Jesus as your Savior will be everything? This Lord's Day, the Holy Spirit calls you away from the sinful folly of following money, stuff, anything which says it can substitute, supplant, and supersede the Savior, from any lifestyle which says God is deserving of your leftovers. Today, the Holy Spirit encourages you to look at Bethlehem's lowly manger, Calvary's bloodied cross, and the Savior's empty grave. Behold, and believe on God's Son, who took your place under the law so you might have a place in heaven, who resisted Satan's temptations so you might be given divine redemption, who died so you might live, who lives so you might never die. By the Holy Spirit's power, be given faith in Jesus Christ, God's great gift, your gracious Redeemer. This is the truth of Scripture. That is the message of the Lutheran Hour. Having Jesus as your Savior, as your Redeemer, is real riches indeed. Amen.
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0: Joining us now, here's Lutheran Hour speaker, Dr. Michael Ziegler.
1: Thank you, Mark. I am visiting once more with my good friend and teacher, Dr. David Schmidt. Thanks for being here, David.
2: Oh, thank you for inviting me.
1: I've heard it taught that there are two branches or two kinds of teachings in general that Jesus has for us. One is the work of God, the kingdom of God, and then the other category would be our response to God's work.
2: Yeah, that's a distinction that Klaus Westermann made with the parables and a distinction that Jim Veltz also made with them, right? You have kingdom parables, and I think he calls them piety parables or, you know, parables about our human response to God's work.
1: This parable, though, is pretty clearly our response parable. Would you agree with that, the one that we just heard today?
2: Yes, I would, but I do think God's actions are always present, right? And our response is a response to God's action. The last time we did the one with the persistent widow and the unjust judge, right? And so it's a piety parable in that it's about our action of prayer, but our action of prayer is based on our understanding of God and his actions toward us. And so this one, too, is about our actions in regard to wealth. But I think it also has to do with God's actions toward us.
1: Even though we can think of these as two different categories, they're never separated.
2: They're never separated. It's just the emphasis.
1: Why do we have these two categories? And how does this fit with the rest of the narrative of Scripture, the teaching of Scripture, that there's God's action and our response?
2: I mean, God created all things. God has redeemed all things in Christ, and God is bringing all things to their resolution in the new creation. And God is the worker of all things. And so part of the work of Jesus in preaching on parables was to open our eyes to understand who this God is. But once you understand who this God is, you begin to see how that God is using your life, what he's doing for you and what he's doing through you for others in the world. And so I think we're always going to have those two aspects related when you're talking about the spiritual life, because it's a relationship with God and a relationship with others.
1: What is the error that we could fall into if we only focus on God's work and not our response?
2: We will end up having a wonderful, deep, rich, beautiful relationship with a God who loves us and cares for us, but we won't know what to do in this world. We don't have any understanding of our life as God has designed it, our vocations, the things he's called us to do, the ways in which we'd have us treat one another, because it's all about this experience of God's relationship with us through Christ.
1: Well, let's talk about the other error. If we only were to focus or primarily focus on our response, our work, what's the error there?
2: Yeah, so we will be extremely active, extremely busy. We will be doing all of these wonderful things for the kingdom, but we will be so spiritually exhausted and wonder if God even notices me.
1: Yeah, and you get a picture of God kind of like that unjust judge that we talked
2: right
1: about, who's aloof and doesn't really care and is maybe we'll do something if we bug him enough, but
2: right,
1: but he's not a loving, watchful father. So Jesus gives these parables, and the teaching is going to meet our need, whatever we need.
2: Right, and in this particular case, the guy forgot he had a soul. And then God comes in at the very end, he's like, oh, tonight, my soul, I've got all this other stuff. What are you talking about, my soul? Your soul is required of you. Right, and who's going to get all that stuff?
1: Don't forget you have a soul.
2: Right, yes.
1: Yeah, and you've got stuff to do good things with.
2: Correct.
1: And don't forget that either.
2: Right.
1: Amen.

0: Your kingdom, O God, is my glorious treasure, sung by the Christus Chorus of Concordia University, St. Paul, Minnesota. Now Dr. Ziegler leads us in praying the Lord's Prayer.
1: Lord Jesus, remember us in your kingdom and teach us to pray. Our Father who art in heaven, hallowed be thy name. Thy kingdom come, thy will be done on earth as it is in heaven. Give us this day our daily bread, and forgive us our trespasses, as we forgive those who trespass against us. And lead us not into temptation, but deliver us from evil. For thine is the kingdom and the power and the glory forever and ever. Amen. Receive the blessing of the Lord. The Lord bless you and keep you. The Lord make his face shine on you and be gracious to you. The Lord look upon you with his favor and give you peace. Amen.
0: Jesus is the priceless treasure we do not deserve and cannot earn. His forgiving love is God's gift to us through faith. 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I'm Mark Eicher. 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
2: 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Mainly

Sunny today, 26 degrees, the Humidex 29. Today's UV index is 7 or high. Mainly cloudy tonight with a low of 13. Tomorrow, a good chance of showers with a risk of a thunderstorm and windy, a high of 27 degrees. On Tuesday, there's a good chance of showers, a high of 24, and then it'll be sunny on Wednesday, a high of 25. Current weather conditions can be found anytime on the CDK Electric weather page. That's on your Pembina Valley online app. I'm Judy Peters.

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1: Your weather details now for CFAM Radio 950. Mainly sunny today, 26 degrees, the Humidex 29. Today's UV index is 7 or high. Mainly cloudy tonight with a low of 13. Tomorrow, a good chance of showers with a risk of a thunderstorm and windy, a high of 27 degrees. On Tuesday, there's a good chance of showers, a high of 24, and then it'll be sunny on Wednesday, a high of 25. Current weather conditions can be found anytime on the CDK Electric weather page. 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
1: Your weather details now for CFAM Radio 950. Mainly sunny today, 26 degrees, the Humidex 29. Today's UV index is 7 or high. Mainly cloudy tonight with a low of 13. Tomorrow, a good chance of showers with a risk of a thunderstorm and windy, a high of 27 degrees. On Tuesday, there's a good chance of showers, a high of 24, and then it'll be sunny on Wednesday, a high of 25. Current weather conditions can be found anytime on the CDK Electric weather page. That's on your Pembina Valley online app. I'm Judy Peters.

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2: Turnout's been amazing. So the fall sale is a little quieter. 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Lots of fun finds, lots of treasures.
1: Registration is open until September 10th. Morton's Corn and Apple Festival kicks off Friday night with the free evening of Christian music. Georgia-based Weeks Revival takes the stage at 7:35, followed by award-winning group New Song at 8:45. J.J. Weeks says people can expect a night of positive music for all ages.
3: Not something to be skeptical of at all, and here's the reason. It's going to be good for everybody. The kids that will be standing there, you don't have to worry about what's going to be said from the stage. You don't have to worry about any of that kind of stuff. We're also not going to shove Christianity down your throat. We're just going to play good music. Every single person that's going to hit that stage are professional musicians.
1: 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Lehman says connected with Craig Soldier, a development officer from Swan Lake First Nation, who was drawn to the stories behind his reclaimed wood carvings. The conversation led Lehman to create prototype eagle feathers for a new building project at Swan Lake and encouraged him to more about Indigenous culture and the symbolism connected to the work.
4: 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There's one little story, and people might think it's a little crazy, but if you ever go into your backyard, kick off your shoes, put your hands on the tree, and just relax and close your eyes, the grounding energy from the earth and the energy from the tree, you can feel it. And I told him that, and it was ironic because I said I had done it, and he said that's crazy because he had done the exact same thing.
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5: Your weather details now for CFAM Radio 950. Mainly sunny today, 26 degrees, the Humidex 29. Today's UV index is 7 or high. Mainly cloudy tonight with a low of 13. Tomorrow, a good chance of showers with a risk of a thunderstorm and windy, a high of 27 degrees. On Tuesday, there's a good chance of showers, a high of 24, and then it'll be sunny on Wednesday, a high of 25. Current weather conditions can be found anytime on the CDK Electric weather page. That's on your Pembina Valley online app. I'm Judy Peters.

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1: Your weather details now for CFAM Radio 950. Mainly sunny today, 26 degrees, the Humidex 29. Today's UV index is 7 or high. Mainly cloudy tonight with a low of 13. Tomorrow, a good chance of showers with a risk of a

thunderstorm and windy, a high of 27 degrees. On Tuesday, there's a good chance of showers, a high of 24, and then it'll be sunny on Wednesday, a high of 25. Current weather conditions can be found anytime on the CDK Electric weather page. That's on your Pembina Valley online app. I'm Judy Peters.

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1: I'm Barker Schmidt with your local news, streaming now through the Pembina Valley online app. A Carmen chainsaw artist says support from the community has helped his work take off. Marcel Lehman was featured at the Carmen Country Fair this summer, where visitors could watch him turn reclaimed wood into detailed carvings. Lehman says that exposure, along with a live carving demo shared by our radio station, has opened doors for new projects and connections.
2: So after our interview, I was set up at Carmen Fair, and I had a gentleman, Craig Soldier. He's a development officer from Swan Lake First Nations. And he approached me, and we connected on a really personal, almost spiritual type level. And he had a real connection with my artwork. So we were chatting, and I did a prototype for them because they're building a new building. And I did a prototype of 24-inch long eagle feathers. And I delivered them 2 weeks ago and met with their council, spent a day up at Swan Lake.
1: He continues to carve commissions, fair pieces, and artwork inspired by the natural grain and history of each log. Manitoba rep for the Canadian Food Grains Bank, Dale Friesen, continues to advocate for helping to end world hunger. Friesen says his job is being more of a storyteller to share on the needs of at-risk countries around the world and their partnership with Canadian churches and church-based agencies.
3: I'm a former pastor, so I do a lot of preaching. I do roughly about 20 sermons a year, give or take, and so that brings me into a wide variety of communities and a wide variety of places. I try to limit it at 20 because I do like to go to church with my family as well, too. And so that's why we sort of cap it at 20. And I'm booked all the way into January of 27. So I'm looking for like those winter ones as well, too, for 27. But then also trying to do other things.
1: A former sunflower plot in Altona has been transformed into a free corn maze. Green Valley Equipment Altona branch manager Mark Cron says the idea came about when they needed to change up the crop.
4: The corn maze kind of came together as we were brainstorming on what to do with our sunflower plot. We couldn't grow sunflowers for so many years consecutively, so we decided to change it up, put some corn in, and then cut a maze out of it. Wasn't sure how tall the corn would be. We kind of geared it for children because it might be short. Turned out that the corn was tall enough, and I've definitely seen adults there enjoying it too.
1: Find all the corn maze details on your Pembina Valley online app. News on the go, download our Pembina Valley online app.
5: Your weather details now for CFAM Radio 950. Mainly sunny today, 26 degrees, the Humidex 29. Today's UV index is 7 or high. Mainly cloudy tonight with a low of 13. Tomorrow, a good chance of showers with a risk of a thunderstorm and windy, a high of 27 degrees. On Tuesday, there's a good chance of showers, a high of 24, and then it'll be sunny on Wednesday, a high of 25. Current weather conditions can be found anytime on the CDK Electric weather page. That's on your Pembina Valley online app. I'm Judy Peters.
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1: Can evolution explain the design of bird eggs? Find out next on today's Creation Moment. And now, here's our Creation Moment's host, Ian Taylor.
2: The creation is literally filled with millions of what those who believe in evolution call happy coincidences. But when you encounter millions of instances of what appear to be thoughtful design, the obvious conclusion is that there must be a designer. Take the example of birds' eggs. The shape of the egg makes it strong. This strength comes in handy in a busy nest. Mum and dad are coming and going, and they turn the eggs periodically during incubation. But all eggs are not equally egg shape. There is a pattern to their shapes. Birds like robins that build a dish-shaped nest tend to lay eggs that are more round in shape. Screech owls, which lay their eggs at the bottom of a hole in a tree, also have round-shaped eggs. But birds like the killdeer barely build any kind of nest, and many of these are on the ground, where round eggs could roll away. For this reason, birds such as the killdeer lay much more sharply pointed eggs, which are designed to pivot on their small end. Likewise, eggs that are laid where predators are not likely to see them are usually pale or solid in colour, but eggs laid out in the open are camouflaged. Moreover, baby birds like the bluebird that hatch in protected nests tend to be naked, blind, and helpless. But the unprotected killdeer hatchling are ready to leave the nest within minutes of hatching. All coincidences? Well, it seems more scientific to say that here we have a few of the many fingerprints of our wise creator.
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Welcome to Sunday at CMU. I'm your host, Nicolene Clausen-Weeb. 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I invite you to pray with me. God of relationship, be in our ears and in our hearing. Be in our heads and in our understanding. Be in our hearts and in our loving. Be in our hands and in our serving. In Jesus' name, amen.

0: This month on Sunday at CMU, we're rebroadcasting sermons from David Balser, Associate Professor of Communications and Media at CMU. David is an alumnus of Mennonite Brethren Bible College, a founding college of CMU, and holds a Master of Arts in Speech Communication from California State University in Fresno. He worked for more than a decade in broadcast radio and developed CMU's Communications and Media degree program. In this five-part series, he delves into some key points of a theology of communications, considering how we might develop a biblical response to our unique technological era. Thank you, David, for sharing your gifts with us.
1: Welcome to episode 4 of this five-part series that offers a few high points of a theology of communications. Each episode looks at one key biblical text and one conviction as we work at developing a biblical response to our unique technological era. In our previous episodes, we've been considering the invitation into creativity found in Genesis, and have invited us to acknowledge our vulnerability when certain patterns shape our lives. In this episode, we're talking about the life of Jesus. I'm going to ponder out loud with you about what Jesus was like as a creative person. Speaking of creativity, do you know the story of how Plato was invented? Don't worry, we'll get back to Jesus in a moment. I just need to tell you this brief story about Plato. I hope you'll see some connections by the time I'm done. In the era of coal-burning heating systems in the mid-20th century, a business had created a white goo that you would use to take soot off of walls. You may remember these coal-burning realities that left sediment on your walls. This goo could be used to kind of peel off the mess. When heating moved to natural gas and other forms, there was no more soot, and the business began to fail. That is, until a kindergarten teacher took the goo to school one day and had her students play with it. The playtime gave the business an idea to make something new out of something old. Take the goo, add color, and what do you have? Play-Doh. You tell me, how profitable did this business venture become after they took the old and did something new with it? Why do I tell you this story? I think it illustrates how Jesus engaged with his culture. Here are a few excerpts from the Sermon on the Mount. Jesus is speaking. You have heard that it was said, eye for an eye, tooth for tooth. But I tell you, do not resist an evil person. If anyone slaps you on the right cheek, turn to them the other cheek also. You have heard that it was said, love your neighbor and hate your enemy. But I tell you, love your enemies and pray for those who persecute you, that you may be children of your Father in heaven. Blessed are the poor in spirit, for theirs is the kingdom of heaven. Blessed are those who mourn, for they will be comforted. Blessed are the meek, for they will inherit the earth. Can you hear the

practice of meals, which were culturally central not just for nourishment, but for delineating social boundaries, horizons of possibility and impossibility that demonstrated who was in and who was out of a person's social circle. Jesus moved their horizons with abandon, inviting himself over to sinners' houses for dinner and even welcoming them into Pharisees' homes. I love that. Moving horizons of possibility and impossibility. In the Sermon on the Mount, Jesus paints a picture of new horizons. Culturally, he's saying, we've always done it this way, an eye for an eye, but I say to you, turn the other cheek. We've always hated enemies, but I say to you, pray for those who persecute you. Then Jesus went and did what he said. Here's my conviction. It's the embodied practices of a culture that most powerfully determine what we will make of the world. When it comes to technology, I think we often feel helpless. It feels overwhelming. It feels so powerful in shaping us. But then I look at the life, the embodied practices of Jesus as he navigated his culture, and I take hope. He altered the practices of meals and ways of being that were so common in his day and offered new possibility. So, as a follower of Jesus, this gives me courage. I can believe and act with cultural creativity, trusting in the one I follow. In conclusion, perhaps this week, notice one small piece of your technological practices, then consider how you could shift that horizon of possibility and see what happens. I just thought of one for myself. I could shift my phone further away from me when I sit down early mornings at the kitchen table. Be encouraged. Go and literally make something of the world. Amen.

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Thank you for joining me this morning for Sunday at CMU. 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Go into the world doing what the Lord requires, living with kindness and justice, and walking your path humbly with God. Amen.

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Mainly sunny today, 26 degrees, the Humidex 29. Today's UV index is 7 or high. Mainly cloudy tonight with a low of 13. Tomorrow, a good chance of showers with a risk of a thunderstorm and windy, a high of 27 degrees. On Tuesday, there's a good chance of showers, a high of 24, and then it'll be sunny on Wednesday, a high of 25. Current weather conditions can be found anytime on the CDK Electric weather page. 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

0: Weather details now for CFAM Radio 950. Mainly sunny today, 26 degrees, the Humidex 29. Today's UV index is 7 or high. Mainly cloudy tonight with a low of 13. Tomorrow, a good chance of showers with a risk of a thunderstorm and windy, a high of 27 degrees. On Tuesday, there's a good chance of showers, a high of 24, and then it'll be sunny on Wednesday, a high of 25. Current weather conditions can be found anytime on the CDK Electric weather page. That's on your Pembina Valley online app. I'm Judy Peters.
1: Welcome to Hope for Today, a weekly Bible teaching program that will bring you hope for every day. Hello and welcome. This program is produced by Heralds of Hope, where our vision is to use media to make disciples. Expository Bible teaching is one tool we use in disciple making. We like this tool not because of what we say, but because God's Word is so powerful and necessary. Our lives have been impacted because others explained the Word of God to us. And with God's help, our desire is to bless others the same way. Today's lesson is a continuation of the tension

0: and with the religious leaders. Here in Mark 12, they again try to trap Jesus by what he says. This time, they ask him about taxes. His response leaves them amazed and speechless. Let's give our attention to Bible teacher J. Mark and look at these verses together.
1: My wife and I have had the privilege of traveling to various countries around the world. And one time we were in Southeast Asia, and coming out of the airport, we had to pay a fee before we left the building. So when the attendant asked for the fee, I told him that I didn't have any of the local currency. And in my ignorance, I pulled a US $20 bill out of my wallet. Well, when he saw that, he indicated it would be enough, and he took it. I learned later on that I had paid much more than was required. So you see, my ignorance had a cost. Language is a currency too. And much like money, we assign meaning to words as we assign value to physical coins and paper bills. Like money, we can inflate the meaning of some words by overusing or contextualizing them. The setting of our text is the final week of Jesus' life, and he is teaching daily in the temple. Just before this, the religious leaders confronted him for cleansing the temple. They wanted to know by what authority he did that. And then he told them the parable of the wicked vine dressers. And our text today continues after their confrontation. Now, we don't usually think of the world's nations as kingdoms, but the concept of a kingdom was well understood in Bible times. And while Jesus didn't use the word kingdom in our text, he implied it. We want to consider today his teaching in Mark chapter 12, verses 13 to 17. I've titled our study, Kingdom Currency. Listen as I read God's Word. Then they sent to him some of the Pharisees and the Herodians to catch him in his words. When they had come, they said to him, "Teacher, we know that you are true and care about no one, for you do not regard the person of men, but teach the way of God in truth. Is it lawful to pay taxes to Caesar or not? Shall we pay or shall we not pay?" But he, knowing their hypocrisy, said to them, "Why do you test me? Bring me a denarius that I may see it." So they brought it, and he said to them, "Whose image and inscription are these?" And they said to him, "They are Caesar's." And Jesus answered and said to them, "Render to Caesar the things that are Caesar's, and to God the things that are God's." And they marveled at him. In this text, Jesus uses a simple object lesson to teach several important aspects of kingdom currency. The first aspect is political expedience.

saying, "Then they sent to him some of the Pharisees and the Herodians." Who is the they? They were the Sanhedrin. They were Israel's highest court. In Jesus' day, they were seated in a special part of the temple compound, and it happened to be close by to where Jesus was teaching. Now, if you've been with me throughout this study, you've seen this combination of characters before. The Herodians were a political party that wanted to restore Herod to the throne of Judea. The Herodians opposed the Pharisees because the Pharisees hated Herod. They wanted a descendant of David on that same throne, so they were enemies. And yet, because of their mutual hatred for Jesus, it became expedient for them to work together to destroy him. So here they came to catch him in something he said. Luke calls them spies, and Matthew vividly depicts this effort to trap Jesus in his speech, like you would trap a bird or a wild animal. But look at how pious they act. "Teacher, we know that you are true and care about no one, for you do not regard the person of men, but teach the way of God in truth." What flattery! When they said Jesus didn't care about anyone, they didn't mean he was hard-hearted. What they meant was he didn't show favoritism. And what they said about Jesus was true. But their motives were not true. They were dishonest. Earlier, you remember, they had accused him of blasphemy. But now they say, "You always speak the truth." Well, which is it? Did they truly think that Jesus was not going to see through their hypocrisy? Do you think political expediency ended with the Pharisees? Not a chance. It's still with us today. And there are those who use politics in the church to protect their positions. They are often so compromised that their commitment to Christ can be legitimately questioned. In appearance, they may serve God, but in reality, they're serving themselves. These religious leaders had yoked themselves to a party of unbelievers. God had called his people Israel to be exclusively for him, but these men saw that their alliance with the Herodians could help them carry out their plans and reach their personal goals. Do you and I enter into unholy alliances to accomplish what we want? Do we compromise our faith to protect our position or to avoid ridicule? Do we publicly say one thing to the Lord and then privately pursue the opposite? Are we willing to enter unholy alliances to preserve the status quo? These questions demand our serious reflection. But there's another aspect of kingdom currency. I've called it willful disobedience. The Pharisees set the stage for the question by saying, "We know you're not going to answer according to public opinion. You're going to speak the unveiled word of God. And so then, answer our question. Is it lawful to pay taxes to Caesar or not? Shall we pay or shall we not pay?" Since Judea became a Roman province in AD 6, the Romans required the Jews to pay a yearly poll or head tax into the emperor's treasury. It was a denarius. That was the chief silver coin of the Romans at this time, and it was the equivalent of one day's wages for a common laborer or a Roman soldier. Later on, the Jewish zealots refused to pay it. They claimed that it acknowledged Rome's right to rule over them, and they rejected that. The Pharisees paid it, but they paid it under protest. The Herodians paid it willingly because they supported Roman rule. So this strange mixture of religious and political leaders was trying to set a trap for Jesus, and the Pharisees put the question before him so that no matter how he answered, they would have a reason to accuse him. If he said it was okay to pay taxes to Caesar, then the people would rise up against him. If he said they shouldn't pay taxes to Caesar's, then the Pharisees would go running to the Roman government and say, "This man is out there propagating rebellion. He's advising people not to pay their taxes." Either response would be disobeying a king, either Jehovah or Caesar. But Jesus saw through their trickery. He said to them, "Why do you test me? Bring a denarius to me so I can see it." And so they brought a coin to him. At this time in Jewish history, the Caesar whose image appeared on the denarius was Tiberius Caesar. He reigned from AD 14 until AD 37. His image was pressed on the coin's surface, and his name was inscribed.

0: Caesar. He reigned from AD 14 until AD 37. His image was pressed on the coin's surface, and his name was inscribed. The Latin inscription on the Roman denarius of this period is translated as Tiberius Caesar Augustus, son of the divine Augustus. So you can see the potential consequences of Jesus' answer to their question. After looking at the coin, Jesus looked at his adversaries and said, "Whose likeness and inscription are stamped on this coin?" And without hesitating, they said, "Caesar's." Since Caesar's image and name were on it, it indicated his possession according to Roman law. Caesar owned the coin. And that leads us to the final aspect of kingdom currency. It is divided allegiance. Typically, divided allegiance is not viewed in a positive light, but Jesus makes a clear statement regarding this division. After he looked at the Roman coin that had the likeness of Caesar and the inscription that lauded his office, this is what he said to his questioners. "Give to Caesar what belongs to him, and give to God what belongs to God." With that statement, Jesus separated the kingdom of God and the kingdoms of men. Now, roughly 500 years ago, during the Protestant Reformation, men like Martin Luther and John Calvin and Ulrich Zwingli advocated for a return to the Word of God, for things like salvation by grace through faith and other changes. But they failed to address the crucial issue of the separation of church and state. During that time, the tiny Anabaptist movement saw the need for a clear separation between the kingdoms of the world and the kingdom of God. They embraced the New Testament teaching that the church was composed of adult believers who had voluntarily chosen to be members. Recognizing the practice of infant baptism into a state-authorized church as being unbiblical, they chose instead to be rebaptized upon their confession of faith in Christ. And as a result of that choice, many of them were tortured and killed at the hands of the Roman Catholic, Lutheran, and Reformed Church authorities in cooperation with state governments. The blood of these martyrs eventually led to the doctrine of the separation of church and state, and it eventually became a part of mainstream Christianity. When Jesus said, "Give to Caesar what belongs to Caesar, and give to God what belongs to God," his questioners were speechless. They did not have a suitable answer. His reply meant they should pay the annual poll tax because God established human governments to control evil and to fulfill his purposes. Paul's writings in Romans chapter 13 and elsewhere clearly indicate our responsibility to our governments. Neither Jesus nor Paul taught that the church should involve itself in the affairs of civil government. Now, that doesn't mean we have no interest in or interaction with human governments. What it means is our primary commitment is to the kingdom of God, and that is what should govern all of our actions. So which of these two kingdoms has priority in your life? Jesus clarified that to be his followers, our primary allegiance must be to him. Yes, it's true, we are citizens of a country that affords us certain rights and privileges. But if and when the requirements in these two kingdoms collide, the kingdom of Christ takes precedence. And so I close with this question. What kingdom currency are you using?
1: Thanks, J. Mark, for this teaching. The Pharisees questioned Jesus about taxes. What a timeless question. A question many of us have wrestled with. Jesus' response is also timeless. Thanks, J. Mark, for emphasizing the kingdom of Jesus. This kingdom that crosses all cultures and boundaries. It does not matter which country or town you call home. As servants of Jesus, our real home is with him. He is our king. We obey him and look forward to the day when his kingdom is ushered in. Are you participating in his kingdom? What do you do when your country's teaching and his kingdom are at odds? How can we be wise like Jesus was? To contact us, please send us an email. Our email address is hope@heraldsofhope.org, and our website is heraldsofhope.org. There, you will find Contact Us under the Partner tab, which is on the top right. Click on that to message us directly. We look forward to hearing from you. Thank you.

0: for listening to Hope for Today. The kingdom of Jesus is unlike any other kingdom. The more I learn and understand about this kingdom, the more amazing it is to me. In Matthew 6, Jesus said, "Seek first the kingdom of God and his righteousness, and all these things shall be added to you." May God help us prioritize his kingdom and keep him first.
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1: Welcome back to Truth for Today, the radio ministry of the Pembina Valley Baptist Church in Winkler, Manitoba. We're so glad you've joined us as we open God's Word together. Today, Pastor Sullivan continues our study in the book of Romans, and he begins by taking us back to the very first word of the book, the name Paul. Before we move further into Romans, Pastor helps us understand the man God used to pen so much of the New Testament. In this message, Pastor Sullivan shows us that Paul was small in name and yet tall in influence. We learn about Paul's background, his intellect, his training under Gamaliel, his Roman citizenship, and even his zeal before salvation. And as Pastor reminds us, seeing who Paul was before Christ and who he became after Christ helps us appreciate the transforming power of the gospel. If God could save and use a man like Paul, he can save and use any one of us. So with our Bibles open and our hearts attentive, let's join Pastor Sullivan as he brings this encouraging message on the life of the Apostle Paul here on Truth for Today.
2: So if there ever was a man that could actually bring both systems together and show the difference and the completeness, it was the Apostle Paul. So this was a good man, a great man, a man prepared by God. And I want to divide his life up scripturally in really just a couple of ways. And I want us to look first of all in the scriptures about Paul and the old Paul, the Paul before he got saved. Let's take our Bibles and let's go to Philippians chapter 3. Philippians chapter 3, and then we're going to go to the book of Acts. You have Galatians, Ephesians, and Philippians in chapter 3.

3. And what we're going to be doing is, you notice we're going to be turning to these writings of Paul, because he gives us a smattering of his testimony. Then we're also going to go to the writing of Luke in the book of Acts, because that's the history. We find here in Philippians chapter 3, if I get there myself, chapter 3 and verse 4, it says, though I might also have confidence in the flesh. So here Paul is writing. He's writing the church of Philippi, and he's saying, look, if you want to compare the aspects of the flesh or the attainments of the physical life, he says in verse 4, though I might also have confidence in the flesh, if any other man thinketh that he hath whereof he might trust in the flesh, I more, circumcised the eighth day of the stock of Israel, of the tribe of Benjamin, a Hebrew of the Hebrews, as touching the law, a Pharisee, concerning zeal, persecuting the church, touching the righteousness which is in the law, blameless. But what things were gained to me, those I counted loss for Christ. Yea, doubtless, and I count all things but loss for the excellency of the knowledge of Christ Jesus my Lord, for whom I have suffered the loss of all things, and do count them but dung, that I may win Christ. Let's take our Bibles now, and let's go to Acts chapter 7. And here we have the first mention of Saul, whose name later on after salvation was changed to Paul, his Greek name. We find here Acts chapter 7 and verse 58, just one verse here. We're looking here, and the verses I'm pointing out is Paul before he got saved. And I'm going to bring it all together with a powerful ending, a powerful truth for you and I today. It says here in verse 58, and they cast him, talking about the stoning of Stephen. He says, and stoned him, and the witnesses laid down their clothes at a young man's feet, whose name was Saul. So for the martyrdom of Stephen, this man of God, Saul was the one who they laid their coats down, and he was consenting unto the death. Look at chapter 8 of Acts, if you would, please. And let's look at just the first three verses of Scripture. It says, and Saul was consenting unto his death, that's Stephen's death. And at that time, there was a great persecution against the church which was at Jerusalem. And it says, and they were all scattered abroad throughout the regions of Judea and Samaria, except the apostles. And devout men carried Stephen to his burial and made great lamentation over him. As for Saul, look at this, he made havoc of the church, entering into every house and hailing men and women, committed them to prison. This man was zealous in the law. He was, as the Bible tells us that we just read, he was a Pharisee of the Pharisees. He was a man who thought he was doing God's work, God's service, standing for Judaism and so on, resting upon those Old Testament scriptures, not really realizing that Jesus Christ is the fulfillment of those Old Testament scriptures. Let's continue reading now. Let's go to Acts chapter 21. Acts chapter 21. And these are also areas of his testimony, but I'm not emphasizing his salvation. I'm emphasizing the type of man that Paul was before he got saved. And in Acts chapter 21, let's look at verse 37. 21 and verse 37, the Bible says these words, and as Paul was to be led into the castle, he said unto the chief captain, may I speak unto thee? Who said, canst thou speak Greek? They believe that Paul spoke at least 4 to 5 languages. They believe he spoke Hebrew and Greek and Aramaic and Latin and so on. And says, and he says, this soldier was surprised that Paul could speak Greek. He thought he could only speak Hebrew. He says, verse 38, art thou not that Egyptian which before these days made us an uproar and led us out into the wilderness, 4,000 men that were murderers? But Paul said, I am a man which am a Jew of Tarsus, a city in Cilicia, a citizen of no mean city, and I beseech thee, suffer me to speak unto the people. There were three main centers of Greek culture in that day. They were there was Alexandria, there was Athens, and there was Tarsus.
And so here you have him trying to let the people know that he

He's speaking from an educated point of view. The Bible says that not many wise are called. It doesn't say that no wise are called. It just says that not many. But Paul was a wise man. He was a smart man. He was a man that had brains, if you please. He had intellect. And he uses that to the honor of the Lord Jesus Christ. And this was a man fitted for service, but he had quite a past. But you see here how God would use his past to really address so much for us today. He goes on to say there in verse 40, and when he had given him license, Paul stood on the stairs and beckoned with the hand of the people. And when there was made a great silence, he spake unto them in the Hebrew tongue, saying. So here already he's speaking to the soldier in Greek, and he's speaking to the people in Hebrew. Let's keep reading here in chapter 22. It says, men, brethren, and fathers, hear ye my defense, which I make now unto you. And when they heard that he spake in the Hebrew tongue to them, they kept the more silence. And he saith, I am verily a man which am a Jew, born in Tarsus, a city in Cilicia, yet brought up in this city at the feet of Gamaliel. Gamaliel was the top teacher in the rabbinic school of that day. I mean, when you used his name and you said you sat under his teaching, people sat up and took notice and said, this man knows what he's talking about. And he says, and taught according to the perfect manner of the law of the fathers, and was zealous toward God as ye all are this day. And I persecuted, look at this, and I persecuted this way unto the death, binding and delivering into prisons both men and women, as also the high priest doth bear me witness, and all the estate of the elders, from whom also I received letters unto the brethren, and went to Damascus to bring them which were there bound unto Jerusalem for to be

punished. So this man was not just a cult holder, so to speak. When Stephen was killed, we find that he actually tried to infiltrate the churches. Not tried to, he did. He would find out who the Christians were. He would commit them to prison. He would also be a witness against many of them who were martyred, who actually lost their lives. You talk about a man who was a despot against Christianity, and that is Saul. That is what we refer to as the great Apostle Paul. Look at his past. I mean, this was a wicked man that we would say today. If a man were alive today and committed these kinds of things against Christians today, we would have no mercy for him. Yet we see God had mercy for him. Take your Bibles and go to chapter 26, if you would. And of course, Paul is given a testimony here in chapter 21 and 22. We see he's given another bit of his testimony in chapter 26. What I'm also trying to show us this morning is, and if you're going to study the life of these Bible characters, you need to amalgamate all the times these folks are mentioned, and you get a little bit more insight into their lives. You get a little bit more insight in how God actually worked in their lives.

0: lives. That's why when you study the life of Christ, you don't just study Matthew. You study Matthew, Mark, Luke, and John because of the perspectives that it gives on the life of the Lord Jesus Christ. In chapter 26, let's begin in verse 1. Then Agrippa said unto Paul, "Thou art permitted to speak for thyself." Then Paul stretched forth a hand and answered for himself, "I think myself happy, King Agrippa, because I shall answer for myself this day before thee, touching all the things whereof I am accused of the Jews, especially because I know thee to be an expert in all customs and questions which are among the Jews. Wherefore I beseech thee to hear me patiently." One thing you get from the Apostle Paul, and this is just a side note, when he's witnessing the people, he's very nice. He's very diplomatic, and he's not like a bull in a china shop, so to speak. He's a man that knows how to operate in various scenarios and in front of different classes and courts of people. And we see here in verse 4, "My manner of life from my youth, which was at the first among mine own nation at Jerusalem, know all the Jews, which knew me from the beginning, if they would testify, that after the most straitest sect of our religion, I lived a Pharisee. And now I stand and am judged for the hope of the promise made of God unto our fathers, unto which promise our 12 tribes, instantly serving God day and night, hope to come. For which hope's sake, King Agrippa, I am accused of the Jews. Why should it be thought a thing incredible with you that God should raise the dead? I verily thought with myself that I ought to do many things contrary to the name of Jesus of Nazareth, which thing I also did in Jerusalem. And many of the saints did I shut up in prison, having received authority from the chief priest. And when they were put to death, I gave my voice against them. And I punished them oft in every synagogue and compelled them to blaspheme. And being exceedingly mad against them, I persecuted them even into strange cities." In other words, he said, "I chased them down. I found out who they were, and when they would run to another city, I'd chase them down. I'd find out where they were meeting, and I'd speak against them. I'd commit them to prison. I'd even witness against them so that they would be put to death." He says, "Whereupon, as I went to Damascus with authority and commission from the chief priests," and then he talks about the time that he got saved. For our last passage of scripture in regards to the old man, let's go to 1 Timothy. 1 Timothy chapter 1. Here he's addressing his young protege in the faith in 1 Timothy chapter 1. To me, this is fascinating to look at these things and see how this man was before he got saved. In chapter 1, let's go to verse 12. Thinking now of the old Paul, he says here, "And I thank Christ Jesus our Lord, who hath enabled me, for that he counted me faithful, putting me into the ministry," a reference to the new man, "who was before." Now he's given testimony of the kind of man he was. He says, "who was before a blasphemer and a persecutor and injurious, but I obtained mercy because I did it ignorantly in unbelief. And the grace of our Lord was exceeding abundant with faith and love, which is in Christ Jesus."
1: Thank you, Pastor Sullivan, for that rich and encouraging message. Today we were reminded that Paul was not only a great man of God, but also a great trophy of God's grace. Before salvation, he was a persecutor, a blasphemer, and an enemy of the church. Yet the Lord saved him and transformed him into one of the most influential servants in all of Christian history. If God could save the chiefest of sinners, then he can certainly save anyone who comes to Christ in repentance and faith. We also learned that Paul's background, his Jewish training, his Greek culture, his Roman citizenship, and even his powerful intellect were all used by God. What Paul once used against the church, God redeemed and used for the church. And that should encourage us to trust that God can take our past, even our failures, and use them for his glory. If you have any questions, comments, or spiritual concerns, we would love to hear from you. You may write us at Truth For Today, P.O. Box 415, Winkler, Manitoba, R6W4A6. Moreover, we invite you to join us again next week, because what our world needs most, now more than ever, is Truth For Today.
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